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10: Hey everyone, let's take a look at your SkyTrack weather forecast from here at the Wilder RV Weather Center, brought to you by our good friends at Clint's Bar and Grill in downtown Calhoun, where good food and friends meet up. Stop in for some hometown hospitality. Well, our air conditioners are getting a workout this week as we're not even getting any relief in the evenings. We are looking at our overnight lows only reaching to the upper 70s by morning. Another hot one expected for your Saturday, with highs once again into the upper 90s.
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11: 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They're located in both Clinton and in Erie. Well, our air conditioners are getting a workout this week because we're not even getting any relief in the evenings. We are looking at our overnight lows only reaching into the upper 70s by morning. Another hot one expected for your Saturday with highs once again into the upper 90s.
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3: Fox News, I'm Angelo Bavaro. President Trump speaking on Long Island, New York today, praising new FBI crime stats.
4: According to the latest data, crime has continued to plummet under our leadership in 2026, with robberies down another 20% and murders down another 23%.
3: That visit aimed at boosting Nassau County Executive Bruce Blakeman, who's running for governor against incumbent Democratic Governor Kathy Hochul. Luigi Mangione pleading guilty to federal stalking charges in the killing of UnitedHealthcare CEO Brian Thompson.
5: Luigi Mangione admitted in court to using a ruse to find out where UnitedHealthcare CEO Brian Thompson would be, and says he went to Manhattan with the intention to shoot him.
3: Fox's Tanya J. Powers. Prosecutors are seeking life in prison. Mangione's attorney says they are looking to dismiss the state murder charge he still faces. 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
10: Hey everyone, let's take a look at your SkyTrack weather forecast from here at the Wilder RV Weather Center, brought to you by our good friends at Gary's Towing. If you're in a bind and you need a tow, give them a call at 660-885-HELP. Well, our air conditioners are getting a workout this week as we're not even getting any relief in the evenings. We are looking at our overnight lows only reaching to the upper 70s by morning. Another hot one expected for your Saturday with highs once again into the upper 90s.
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0: 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Hey everyone, let's take a look at your SkyTrack weather forecast from here at the Wilder RV Weather Center, brought to you by our good friends at Clint's Bar and Grill in downtown Calhoun, where good food and friends meet up. Stop in for some hometown hospitality. Well, our air conditioners are getting a workout this week as we're not even getting any relief in the evenings. We are looking at our overnight lows only reaching to the upper 70s by morning. Another hot one expected for your Saturday with highs once again into the upper 90s.
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2: News. I'm Carmen Roberts. A surprising announcement from President Trump. He says he may soon declare the Strait of Hormuz a U.S. territory.
3: We have the blockade. No ships get through unless we want them to.
4: The president maintains the U.S. has total control over the strait, though analysts and reports have suggested otherwise.
2: Fox's Rich Edson at the White House. Meantime, the president is downplaying concerns about conditions on the USS Abraham Lincoln after the aircraft carrier's nine-month deployment, many of them in the Middle East. It is on its way home now. And Tropical Storm Lala is predicted to become a hurricane tomorrow as it nears Hawaii.
5: We already have hurricane warnings south of us on the Big Island where the first impacts are expected. The mayor there says evacuations are a part of the conversation.
2: Fox Weather's Katie Byrne. 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
1: Fox News, I'm Deborah Valentine. President Trump speaking during a law and order event at the Nassau County Police Training and Intelligence Center on New York's Long Island, touting new FBI crime statistics.
2: Today I'm thrilled to announce that the FBI has just released a new uniform crime report showing that in 2025, we achieved the single largest reduction in violent crime in American history.
1: Trump's visit was also geared towards boosting Republican Nassau County Executive Bruce Blakeman's campaign for governor. Luigi Mangione pleaded guilty Friday to federal stalking charges in the killing of UnitedHealthcare CEO Brian Thompson.
3: After the hearing, Mangione's lawyers continued to defend him, even mentioning his supporters while making no mention of the Thompson family.
1: Prosecutors are seeking life in prison. Defense attorneys are looking to dismiss the state murder charge against their client. 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

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I see them everywhere together. It's hitting a little too close to home. 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
3: I'm Deborah Valentine. Luigi Mangione pleads guilty in the fatal shooting of United Healthcare CEO. Fox's Brian Yenis has details from outside federal court in Lower Manhattan.
4: In an extraordinary moment, Luigi Mangione confessed in court to stalking, shooting, and murdering United Healthcare CEO Brian Thompson.
3: Mangione's defense lawyers are asking that state murder charges be dropped. The White

0: House is asking the Supreme Court to allow construction of its ballroom project to continue while it appeals a lower court's order to stop the work.
1: A group of historic preservationists are suing to stop the project, arguing it needs congressional oversight. A split three-judge panel agreed, but put its ruling on hold for 2 weeks to allow for an appeal.
0: Fox's Jared Halpern reporting. Tropical storm Lala is expected to reach Hawaii Saturday as a Category 1 hurricane. 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
1: Oh, yeah. Right.
2: I'm Deborah Valentine. President Trump speaking at a law and order event at Nassau County Police Training and Intelligence Center on New York's Long Island Friday, touting new FBI crime statistics.
3: Today I'm thrilled to announce that the FBI has just released a new uniform crime report showing that in 2025, we achieved the single largest reduction in violent crime in American history.
2: Trump's visit also geared towards boosting Republican Nassau County Executive Bruce Blakeman's campaign for governor of New York. Luigi Mangione pleaded guilty Friday to federal stalking charges in the killing of United Healthcare CEO Brian Thompson.
4: After the hearing, Mangione's lawyers continued to defend him, even mentioning his supporters while making no mention of the Thompson family.
2: Fox's Brian Yannis, prosecutors are seeking life in prison. 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
2: I'm Deborah Valentine. The Trump administration is asking the Supreme Court to allow continued construction of the White House ballroom after a lower court halted the construction.
3: The president's solicitor general argues the injunction issued by the lower court is extraordinary and unlawful as it halts construction on an integrated military complex, including a secure ballroom space vitally required by national security.
2: Fox's Jared Halpern. Tropical storm Lala is on course to strengthen as a Category 1 hurricane as its core hits or passes very close to the Big Island of Hawaii later today.
4: We already have hurricane warnings south of us on the Big Island where the first impacts are expected. A direct hurricane hit in Hawaii is rare, happening just three times in the last 77 years.
2: Fox Weather's Katie Byrne reporting from Honolulu. 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
4: I'm Deborah Valentine. President Trump speaking at a law and order event at Nassau County Police Training and Intelligence Center on New York's Long Island Friday, touting new FBI crime statistics.
5: Today I'm thrilled to announce that the FBI has just released a new uniform crime report showing that in 2025, we achieved the single largest reduction in violent crime in American history.
4: Trump's visit also geared towards boosting Republican Nassau County Executive Bruce Blakeman's campaign for governor of New York. Luigi Mangione pleaded guilty Friday to federal stalking charges in the killing of United Healthcare CEO Brian Thompson.
6: After the hearing, Mangione's lawyers continued to defend him, even mentioning his supporters while making no mention of the Thompson family.
4: Fox's Brian Yenis, prosecutors are seeking life in prison. 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
3: I'm Deborah Valentine. Luigi Mangione has pled guilty to two federal charges in the killing of UnitedHealthcare CEO Brian Thompson. Fox's Chandler Painter reports from New York.
4: The 28-year-old confessed to targeting and murdering Thompson. He read a prepared statement expressing no remorse as Thompson's wife and family sat in the courtroom for the first time.
3: Sentencing is scheduled for December 18th. Tropical storm Lala is expected to reach Hawaii's Big Island today as a hurricane. Fox Weather's Mike Seidel.
5: The Hurricane Center is officially forecasting it to become a minimal Category 1 hurricane by that time.
3: Winds of 75 miles per hour and up to 20 inches of rain is forecast for some areas. A powerful 7.7 magnitude earthquake struck off the coast of Indonesia early today, killing at least 20 people. 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
3: I'm Deborah Valentine. The Trump administration is asking the Supreme Court to allow continued construction of the White House ballroom after a lower court halted the construction.
4: The president's solicitor general argues the injunction issued by the lower court is extraordinary and unlawful as it halts construction on an integrated military complex, including a secure ballroom space vitally required by national security.
3: Fox's Jared Halpern. Tropical storm Lala is on course to strengthen as a Category 1 hurricane as its core hits or passes very close to the Big Island of Hawaii later today.
5: We already have hurricane warnings south of us on the Big Island where the first impacts are expected. A direct hurricane hit in Hawaii is rare, happening just three times in the last 77 years.
3: Fox Weather's Katie Byrne reporting from Honolulu. 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
6: Hey everyone, let's take a look at your weekend SkyTrap weather forecast brought to you by our good friends over at Gary's Towing. 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Well, we are not going to see any relief from these hot temperatures this weekend as they remain into the upper 90s. But by late Sunday night, we will have a weak dry cold front move across our area, and that will send our Monday morning lows to near 70 and highs on Monday only into the upper 80s.
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5: 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They're located in both Clinton and in Urich. Well, we are not going to see any relief from these hot temperatures this weekend as they remain into the upper 90s. But by late Sunday night, we will have a weak, dry cold front move across the area, and that will send our Monday morning temperature down near 70 and highs on Monday only into the upper 80s.
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3: I'm Paul Stevens. Luigi Mangione pleading guilty to two federal charges in the killing of UnitedHealthcare CEO Brian Thompson.
4: The 28-year-old confessed to targeting and murdering Thompson. He read a prepared statement expressing no remorse as Thompson's wife and family sat in the courtroom for the first time.
3: That's Fox's Chan Lee Painter. Mangione's federal sentencing date set for December the 18th. Tropical storm Lala set to reach Hawaii's Big Island today. Fox Weather's Mike Seidel.
5: The Hurricane Center is officially forecasting it to become a minimal Category 1 hurricane by that time.
3: Winds of 75 miles an hour and up to 20 inches of rain forecast for some areas. A powerful magnitude 7.7 earthquake hitting off the coast of Indonesia early today, Saturday. At least 20 people killed in that quake. 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
7: Hey everyone, let's take a look at your weekend SkyTrack weather forecast brought to you by our good friends at Clint's Bar and Grill in downtown Calhoun, where good food and friends meet up. Stop in for some hometown hospitality. Well, we are not going to see any relief from these hot temperatures this weekend as they remain into the upper 90s. But by late Sunday night, we will have a weak dry cold front move across our area, and that will send our Monday morning temperature down near 70 and highs on Monday only into the upper 80s.
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12: And I'm Merle Arbone.
11: And you know what, Merle? We have an action-packed lineup for us today, starting with a true expert in the arena. Joining us shortly is professional horse trainer, Level 6 competitor, Courtney Chapman. Now, we're going to dive deep into a high-level training techniques, performance targets, and what it takes to navigate a course at the absolute highest level.
12: Ed, Courtney does bring an incredible wealth of knowledge to the table. You know, later in the hour, we're going to shift some gears. We're going to go from our horse side to our beef side, and we're going to be talking about the beef industry. We're going to welcome Steve Stratford with Pratt Livestock over at the Winter Livestock.
11: And you know what, Merle? Steve always brings the facts, and today we're tackling one of the most critical policy issues on the horizon. The push to restore mandatory country of origin labeling, or MCOOL for beef. Now, we'll be talking about leveling the playing field for American producers, pushing back against the packer lobbyist cost claims, and what the latest updates out of Washington mean for the operation's bottom line.
12: You know, I think that's really important information every rancher and cattleman probably needs to hear. I think it's going to help them maximize their marketing strategy, especially in the year to 2 years out. It's also going to protect the American production value. I think there's a lot of value there. So, hey, let's settle in and let's get things kicked off, Ed.
11: All right, here we go. So let's move it over to the agricultural specialist himself, Mark Oppold. Mark?
13: Well, thanks, Ed. Great to be with everyone again this week as we head through mid-August in here. Ed, great to visit with you last week, catch up. Where everybody's busy and on the road again, as the song goes. And a lot of folks on the road here with the state fair season around the country, the Illinois, Missouri,

0: Iowa State Fair is now opening here this week. Indiana still underway. Wisconsin State Fair ends this coming Sunday. Other state fairs yet to start. Minnesota doesn't start till the 27th. Nebraska, the 28th in Grand Island. That's a great fair out there. I've been out there several times in the Big Red State. Kansas, I know Ed keeping track of that. And your state of Kansas, September 11th is their starting date. You know, looking around, and I made some notes here, interesting that the some of these state fairs, you would think Alaska would be in July, maybe early August, that with being that far north and colder weather coming, but they don't start till the 21st, and they go until September the 7th. The California State Fair, you would think on the opposite side, they would wait through the heat here, but they started, and they're already done. They started July 17th. And they concluded here on August the 2nd. So, again, the state fair season and a lot of folks exhibiting cattle here. And you talk about this cattle complex. Wow, what a roller coaster. There'll be roller coasters at the state fair. Maybe when you see those, you kind of think about this cattle market here. About this time last week, the October futures were near three-week highs. Boy, didn't take long to take a lot out of that market. And now we're going to put some numbers together here. We're looking for October live cattle support now down at the 218 level. And resistance, if we can rebound, would be up at where we had it earlier, around 232, 233. Looks a little far away now, doesn't it? Looking at October feeder cattle, looking at support down at the 322 level. And any resistance, if it would move higher, 349 to 350 worldwide. Brazil beef production for this year expected to be near 40 million head, according to USDA. That compares to 42 million last year. China's beef imports, imports from Argentina, something we wanted to pass along here as well, Ed. China's beef imports from Argentina have hit 50% of China's quota. And that comes after imports from Brazil to China hit 80% of China's quota here just last week. Export sales stronger than average for the month here. All-time highs in the stock market have also been seen as supportive here. It doesn't look like it when you look at futures going up and down, but all-time high in the stock market is also seen as being bullish, helping consumer demand. Now, hopefully that is the case. As we go through August and now into fall, the football season already underway at training camps. And then, you know, our high school games will be starting soon. Boy, nothing like that Friday night under the lights. I think you would agree to that. So hopefully that consumer demand does continue here as we get into the fall. That's going to do it for us for this week. I'm Mark Oppold, wishing everyone a profitable week ahead.
1: And thank you, Mark. And because you like state fairs so much, we have the executive director of the Missouri State Fair joining us later in the program. So it's going to be a great ride. So tighten up your cinch, settle back into your saddle. I'm your host, Ed Adams.
2: And I'm Merle Arbo.
1: And we'll be right back right after these messages.
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2: And welcome back to Better Horses Radio, the ultimate home where everyone and everything is horse, trail, and arena. Now today we're locking and loading for one of the fastest, most thrilling sports on four legs. Now we're talking about cowboy mounted shooting. And it takes a special blend of high-speed horsemanship, laser focus, and raw courage to guide a horse at a full gallop while blasting targets out of the air. And today we're shining the spotlight on a competitor who operates at the absolute pinnacle of the sport. We're thrilled to have the phenomenal Courtney Chapman. Now, Courtney is competing at the highest tier possible as a ladies level 6 rider in the Cowboy Mounted Shooting Association. She is not just tearing it up in the arena and clocking winning times, she is also a premier clinician passing on her master's

0: level knowledge to the next generation of riders. And today, we're going to dive into what it takes to perform at the level 6 area and her training secrets and how she keeps her horses calm amongst the gunfire. Courtney Chapman, welcome to Better Horses Radio.
1: Thank you for having me. It's an honor.
0: Well, I'll tell you what, Courtney, we're going to get right into it. Let's talk about your horsemanship and your training as everybody tries to grab into this sport. As you've been doing this for over 16 years, what's the most critical arena maneuver a horse has to master before you ever think about pulling a trigger?
1: I would absolutely say trust. Trust in the rider is absolutely key for these horses. We require them to perform so many different elements while we're out there, from straight lines to full turns. It's just absolutely necessary that they trust us and listen to us and be absolutely one with each other. It's about that relationship, being able to go at the speeds that we're asking them to go and to be able to do what we're asking is absolute trust and relationship between the two of us.
0: You know, we don't want to assume anything. So I also promoted you as a level 6 rider. And I want to talk to you. Can you explain the difference in levels in the CMSA and what they mean?
1: Absolutely. CMSA has one of the best setups, in my opinion. All of the riders that come into the sport start out as a level 1, and you earn your way up through the levels. It requires a certain number of people in your class and a certain number of wins in order to move up to the next level. So it kind of evens the playing field for everybody when you first come in, and you get to compete against people that are, you know, just like yourself starting out in the sport. And then as you progress, you move up with everyone else. We're also divided into genders. We have men and women. We also divide into seniors. So we have our senior classes that are over 50 that are able to compete just against other seniors, and if they so choose to, and not be able to compete against, you know, the young guns that are in the sport. So we have kind of a little variety for everybody, and it just makes it really easy to have a camaraderie in your own class and to be able to continue to achieve goals.
0: And if you're just joining us, we're talking to Courtney Chapman, who's a level 6 rider at the Cowboy Mounted Shooting Association. And Courtney, since I've got you at this L6 milestone here, what's the primary difference in mindset between a mid-level rider, which you were at one time, and someone competing at the level 6?
1: I think at the level 6, we're all working with as much finesse as absolutely possible for ourselves and our horses. A lot of the times we're dealing with horses from mid-level to upper level that are the same speed, but it's the finesse that we can actually put on the courses, the lines that we take with the precision of our shots that makes us, you know, stand out from the crowd and puts us in that elite division.
0: And I should also say that this is interesting here, because now that you've got to that high level as an L6, if you change horses, you don't get to go down to an L1. You have to stay at the L6 level. Is that a fair statement?
1: Yes, absolutely. We do have some rules that allow for people, if they've had injuries and things like that, to be able to move down, potentially one level. For most of the level 6s, once we get to that point, we're not going back. We're just going to bring those horses up to match us. I've been through quite a few four-legged partners in the sport in 16 years, and you know, it's always a learning curve, and they have to, grow with us, and we have to be able to take our lumps knowing that we're going to walk into that arena and not necessarily be competing at the level we want to, put in those slow work, put in those reps with those new partners, and be able to get them up to the next level and make those new horses. And that's what makes it so fun and challenging for me, is that it's never boring. We've always got something going on, whether it's a new horse, whether it's new patterns, new arenas, new competition. It keeps it interesting.
0: You know, you bring up a really good point. So let's talk about that, and let's talk about course management. Unlike other speed events like barrel racing or pole bending, you have multiple different patterns that we can look at. And so when you look at a new stage pattern, which is, I'm going to guess, hundreds of patterns, what is the first thing you analyze to shave off seconds off your time?
1: It depends on a little bit of everything. Most of the

0: As we walk into our different sizes, so some of our patterns, even if it's the same pattern from arena to arena, can change. So we have to look at exactly what our measurements are and our distances are and find the best line that's going to work for the smoothest line possible and still be able to hit our targets. And sometimes that changes with the weather. You know, when you're shooting like we do, everything plays a factor, and the weather, the barometric pressure, the wind, you know, humidity, everything comes into play. So it can become very complicated to kind of figure out exactly where you want to be on these patterns sometimes, and to be able to give it your all, because it's always changing.
1: You know, that's a really good point. And for those who are just joining us, we're talking to Courtney Chapman, who is a professional rider and trainer there at the Cowboy Mounted Shooting Association. And let's not assume everybody knows this, but can you walk us through what type of guns you are shooting and what type of gear that you need to get into this sport?
0: Yes, sir. When we start getting into this sport, we always recommend that people find a trainer or some help nearby so that they can try out all kinds of different gear and different equipment that can, you know, work for them. It can all be individualized. For the most part, we're shooting single action 45 revolvers in all of our pistol classes. We also have a rifle class and a shotgun class. All of our rounds are black powder only, so we don't have a projectile. It is fire that is breaking the balloons on all of our patterns. We are shooting 5 rounds out of one pistol, gun change, and 5 out of the other. We've got all sorts of holsters, every variety, shape, size, and everyone has a preference. And then our shooting attire for competition is regular cowboy attire, for most, with cowboy hat, chinks, 5-pocket blue jeans, holsters, and guns. We also have periodic dress for the ladies. A lot of our ladies choose to ride in skirts. We also have a cavalry class, so we do periodic dress. There's a little bit of everything in this sport that is for everybody.
1: And, you know, talking about just the gear and logistics of everything that we have to have, it is amazing that the ammo that you use is just literally blanks. Could describe the pattern and how safe that part of the process is.
0: Yes, sir. So we are shooting certified ammunition from several different manufacturers that we have. Our ammo is certified at somewhere around 18 feet. And it is absolutely black powder and a primer, and they're crimped. So we're shooting nothing but fire coming out of the end of our guns, so our spectators don't have to worry about anything. It's about as safe as you can possibly get as a firearm. We do treat them always like they are 100% firearms, and we have a lot of safety precautions, and we treat them with absolute respect. Our rounds, you put a gun to you and pull the trigger and you're going to have a hole in you and it's going to burn, but you're not shooting a projectile. So it's about as much fun as you can possibly have and as safe a way as you can possibly do it.
1: One of the fastest growing sports that we're talking about, cowboy mounted shooting. And we're talking to professional horse trainer Courtney Chapman. And Courtney, if somebody wanted to get a hold of you or actually attend one of your events or have you out as a clinician, what's the best way to contact you?
0: You can contact me through Cowboy Mounted Shooting Association. My number is listed on there. I serve as one of our national advisory board members. So anyone in your states can be looked up. I live in Georgia, so anybody that's in Georgia is always happy to look me up there. Facebook, you know, we've all got our little social medias, and most of the trainers around the country, we're pretty easy to find. And any of us that you find, we'll get you in contact with whoever is closest to you. All of our clinics and things we post on social medias. They get shared through the Cowboy Mounted Shooting Association and several other Facebook social media pages.
1: And her Facebook page is Courtney Chapman. And if you want to check out the website, it is CMSAEvents.com, which they list all the events across the country. You know, Courtney, it's amazing how many mounted shooting events there are. And I hear you're on the road right now heading over to Mid-Missouri, where we're talking about Sedalia and the Missouri State Fair, into a competition you have in the next couple of days.
0: Yes, sir. We're headed to the Starline Brass Classic, and we are on an 800-mile trek from Georgia up to Missouri. Currently, we are about halfway through that travel. So we do travel from one end of this entire great country to the other.

0: just finished a 4,000-mile round trip to Las Vegas, Nevada a few weeks ago and back to Georgia. And we'll continue from Missouri on to a few shoots we have in Colorado. And we hit most of the major shoots throughout the U.S. that we can possibly make it to. We'll be in Tennessee in September, and then we'll be back out in Oklahoma for our world that'll be in the beginning of November.
1: There we go. Courtney Chapman, professional horse trainer at the CMSA, Cowboy Mounted Shooting Association. Courtney, thank you for joining us, and we appreciate everything you do, and good luck to you, and we hope to see you on the Better Horses television show.
0: Yes, sir. Thank you so much.
1: All right, everyone, stay with us. We've got more Better Horses coming your way. I'm your host, Ed Adams, and we're going to be right back right after these messages.
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8: Hey everyone, let's take a look at your weekend SkyTrap weather forecast, brought to you by our good friends over at Gary's Towing. If you're in a bind and you need a tow, give them a call at 660-885-HELP. Well, we are not going to see any relief from these hot temperatures this weekend as they remain into the upper 90s. But by late Sunday night, we will have a weak dry cold front move across our area, and that will send our Monday morning lows to near 70 and highs on Monday only into the upper 80s.
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1: And we are back, and you're listening to Better Horses Radio, everybody. I'm your host, Ed Adams. And if you've got a passion for the equine lifestyle, agricultural education, and good old-fashioned family fun, you're at the right place. Well, folks, you know what? It's a beautiful time of year again. So let's dust off our boots and pack up the trailer, because the 122nd annual Missouri State Fair in Sedalia has officially started and running through August 23rd. This year's fair is themed Show Me Stars and Stripes, and it's shaping up to be one of the

0: absolute best yet. Complete with premier livestock shows, first-class entertainment, and a brand new, state-of-the-art Governor Michael Parsons Arena. And joining us today to give an exclusive inside look at what's in store and how we can support the future of agriculture is a woman who grew up right down the road from this historic fairgrounds and now leads the charge in cultivating its future. Please welcome the Executive Director of the Missouri State Fair Foundation, Carrie Wilson. Carrie, welcome to Better Horses Radio.
1: Thank you, Ed. I'm glad to be here.
0: Now, Carrie, I know opening day featured a massive ribbon-cutting ceremony. Can you tell our listeners about the brand-new 150,000-square-foot Governor Michael Parsons Arena and what it means to the equine and the livestock events?
1: Yeah, so we are really excited about the Governor Michael L. Parsons Arena. As you mentioned, it's brand-new, just actually putting on the finishing touches over the last couple of days with cleaning and getting everything stocked and ready to meet the fairgoers. We actually open on Thursday, August 13th, and there will be a opening ceremonies at noon that day, or at 11 that day, inside the Parsons Arena. That will be the first event ever held inside. The facility itself is just beautiful, and I hope everybody has a chance to come out and see it. If you're on the fairgrounds, it will be open to the public throughout the middle part of each day. In the evenings, there will be some ticketed events that I'll talk about here in just a second, but the facility itself is really one of a kind. It was designed with livestock in mind, in particular equine. We're going to have just the perfect setup. Right now, we have a beautiful show pen attached to a really nice covered warm-up arena. Phase two will be adding the stalling barns, which are hopeful to come very soon. We'll get through this year's fair and kind of get things packed up and put away, and then the Missouri State Fair will be working with the legislature and their commissioners to kind of determine if and when, really when, we will start building those horse barns. Our foundation plays a pretty key role in the process because we are a partner to the fair. We raise funds, private funding and public funding, to support the needs of the state fair. So in particular with Parsons Arena, I get a lot of questions because I'm an equine person myself about the footing. And we have actually contracted with Jim Kaiser out of Texas. He's known to make some of the best equine footing in the world. So he's been up here several times this spring working with our foundation to source the best topsoil, the best sand, the best mixture for that. We've got amazing footing inside that building. And kind of exciting, just yesterday, two of our board members who happen to be equine enthusiasts, they've got many years of experience showing and riding quarter horses in the American Quarter Horse and National Reining Association. So Mr. Joe Eddy and Mr. Brett Coons were able to get the first ever horses inside that arena last night, along with Jim Dudley, who's a professional horseman here in Missouri. He brought some horses down from Columbia, and we got to go in there and try out that footing, and they can tell you it's just about perfect. So we're pretty excited about that piece of it. The building itself is beautiful. We will be hosting rodeos, bull riding, and some other fun events in there during this state fair.
0: You know, you can't argue the capital improvements about what you're doing down there, not to mention the 4-H building and a brand new fire station down there. The Better Horses listeners love action, and the new arena, as you just mentioned, is going to open up, I believe, with the International Pro Rodeo Association. So you got bull riding and jousting going on. What can the fans expect from the equine lineup this year?
1: Well, I'll tell you what, inside the Parsons Arena, that's going to be focused on the rodeo. So we will have rodeo the first three nights, and of course that will involve some equine participants in the rodeo. We also have, in a separate building, in the Mathewson Exhibition Center, they will have the draft horse shows, which I know you've seen, Ed, and you've been around that a little bit down here at the State Fair. It's really amazing to see. Those will actually be held inside the Mathewson Exhibition Center. And on display to the public every day will be the Budweiser Clydesdales. And they are here on the grounds. I saw them turning some out this morning for a little bit of exercise. So the fairgoer is going to be able to walk through and see the Budweiser Clydesdales too. Those are housed just over by the Mathewson Exhibition Center.
0: So many events. I know you have cowboy mounted shooting going down there also, but this year's theme is Show Me Stars and Stripes. The opening day parade is

0: honoring the America's 250th anniversary. So let's talk about the special events and highlights should families look for when they get there and to celebrating that theme.
1: Well, I tell you what, the grounds itself, the Missouri State Fair staff has done a tremendous job of matching that theme really well. That you'll find a lot of red, white, and blue all across the fairgrounds. I know with our foundation in particular, all of our materials, a lot of our t-shirts, we're the official souvenir provider for the Missouri State Fair. So a lot of our t-shirt designs have a patriotic theme. There are a lot of the ribbon ceremonies and trophies for the exhibitors have a patriotic theme this year. So we've just really gone all out. And again, that's the Missouri State Fair, their marketing team does a great job with that. And I think when you enter the grounds, you're gonna see a lot of patriotic spirit. You can't help but kind of get in the spirit yourself.
0: And if you're just joining us, we're talking to Carrie Wilson. She's the executive director for the Missouri State Fair Foundation. And since we're talking about the foundation, I know they're heavily invested in the cultivating the next generation. Can you share with our listeners an update of the youth initiatives, like what the Youth Ambassador Scholarship Program is all about?
1: Sure. So again, yes, our foundation is a not-for-profit organization, so we're a partner to the Missouri State Fair. And like you said, we do focus on raising funds for three key areas, and that's preservation of our fairgrounds, improvements to the fairgrounds, and then you just touched on our educational programs. So we have several programs. The first, you just mentioned our Young Ambassador. That's a scholarship program where we, through an interview process, we select one student in the Ag Department of State Fair Community College to work with us kind of as an intern during the fair. But then we also have our First Time Exhibitors program that reaches a lot of kids across the state of Missouri. If it is their first time ever to show livestock at the state fair, they can apply for our program, and we provide them with some coaching and mentoring and some fun souvenirs, and then they receive from us after the fair a grant for having shown for their first time, up to $500 for the large breeds of animals and then $250 for the smaller breeds. And we do that for the very reason you just said. We believe that the future of agriculture is important. We believe that that can be cultivated right here at the Missouri State Fair, and it's what a fun way then to support these young folks that are showing for their very first time on this level. It's a great program. We also have a lesser known program, but called Read to Win, where students kindergarten, pre-K through 12th grade, if they read books about farms or fairs, about agriculture, and submit a list of their reading, we're actually able to offer them two free admission tickets to the Missouri State Fair. So that allows some of those kids who may not be farm kids and who may not otherwise have a chance to come to the fair, they can earn their admission by reading and learning about agriculture. So those are some of our main educational programs that we're currently offering.
0: You know, I just love state fairs, and that goes across the country. But one of the things I think we overlook when we go to these things, which is just fabulous and fun to go to, is the community involvement. Now, I know that Tuesday on August 18th, the Missouri Farmers Care Food Drive is going to go on. So can you talk to us from how fairgoers can participate in giving back to their local community? And what a great thing this is. And I don't believe a lot of people understand how large and what a big need this is fulfilling.
1: Right. Yeah. And so that's a program that's administered actually by the Missouri State Fair staff. So I'm a little less familiar with that. I do know that they bring in a whole lot of FFA kids, Future Farmers of America, kids from around the state, and they come in and pack meals. And they're actually going to do that 2 days this year. The program has grown so much, and they are able to pack just thousands of meals. I think their goal is 250,000 meals this year, but I'm not sure. Oh, you wow. Want to quote me on that. Again, that's a state fair program. But yeah, it's just a pretty neat couple of days here on the fairgrounds, and a lot of good that comes of that. So pretty exciting stuff.
0: You know, Carrie Wilson, executive director of the Missouri State Fair Foundation. And let's talk about that for just a minute to all our listeners who want to ensure that the Missouri State Fair thrives for the next century. What can they do at the Missouri State Fair Foundation or support your ongoing mission? What can they do? Is there anything that you would like to point out?
1: Well, absolutely. That's a pretty easy answer. We are a membership organization, so we have just topped over 450 members this year. It's really easy to become a member. You go on our website, Missouri State Fair Foundation, look up our website, click

0: around till you find the members tab, and we have different levels of membership. Each membership comes with some great benefits like admission tickets to the state fair, parking passes, and lots of things as you go up in the levels. We would love to have anybody join as a member. That's a way for them to get instantly connected to the fair. We try to keep our members informed with our Facebook page and through members only emails, and we love for our members to give us feedback and to get it as involved as they want to be. So really would encourage someone that has an interest to check out our membership. They can also call our office or swing by, but the easiest way probably is to look at the website. And then we have over 60 volunteers a day that help us out during the Missouri State Fair for each of the 11 days. So, of course, this year our schedule is full, but if someone's wanting to really get involved and be boots on the ground, we would love to have them inquire with us about volunteering during the State Fair, and that information is also on our website.
1: Kerry Wilson, Executive Director of the Missouri State Fair Foundation, I want to thank you for joining us and love to have you come back here in a couple of weeks to let us know how it goes. And I know you could just spend 2 weeks out there easily because there's so much to do.
0: That's right. There is something for everybody here. Come on out and just have a good time, or go to your state fair. If you're not in Missouri and you're close to a state fair, just go and give it a shot. I guarantee you there's something for everybody.
1: There you go. You can check them out at the mostatefair.com. That is Kerry Wilson, the Executive Director of the Missouri State Fair Foundation. I want to thank you, Kerry, for coming on board. And in the meantime, I want everybody to stay with Better Horses. We've got more Better Horses coming your way. I'm your host, Ed Adams, and we'll be right back.
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13: And welcome back to Better Horses Radio, the place where we talk about the horse industry, ranching, and the lifestyle we all love. I'm your host, Ed Adams.
14: And I'm Merle Arbo.
13: And you know what, Merle? Today, we're going to shift our focus to the massive issue hitting the cattle industry right now. The ongoing battle over the U.S. Farm Bill and the mandatory country of origin labeling. Now, this is better known, and we'll refer to it throughout the entire interview, as MCOOL.
14: Well, Ed, it's no secret that Better Horses not only care about our horses, but we also care about all of our livestock, and that means a lot of us are cattlemen too. So with the Senate Agriculture Committee recently advancing the MCOOL amendment for beef, independent producers across the country are watching closely to see whether we can finally restore true transparency for both the American rancher and the American consumer. But as always, the big packer lobbies are pushing back hard.
13: Oh, yeah, it's getting really interesting. So break down exactly what this means for cattle, the bottom line, and the future of American agriculture. We're heading over to Pratt Livestock. Now, they are part of the Winter Livestock family. And joining us now is a man who knows the markets inside and out. And you know what, Merle? He isn't afraid to speak up for the independent producer. Steve Stratford, the management team at Winter Livestock family. Steve, welcome to Better Horses Radio.
15: Hi, guys. Thanks for having me.
13: Okay. So now that we have you here, can you explain to our listening audience why this is the MCOOL is so important to the individual producer?
15: Well, I personally believe it's something that we should never have ceased to operate when we did. In today's world, we import a lot of beef, and our big competition is Brazil and Argentina. And as they keep taking the market share, they've got more advantages than our U.S. producers do. Cheaper labor. They don't have quite the regulation we do. And so it's turned into a non-competitive environment. And that's why the U.S. cow herd would be as low as we've seen for a long time.

0: have a lot of corporate feeding, corporate packing in Kansas. And KLA, Kansas Livestock Association, is the affiliate of NCBA here and by far the most prevalent cattlemen's organization and Farm Bureau. And so if you get to be governor or senator or a representative in Kansas, you are endorsed by those. And so they're behooving from them from day one.
1: Okay, so let's address that packing lobby and their claims and their costs. Now, what they're saying from their perspective, and they are a multi-international packing lobbyist, the organization frequently claims that M-COOL would impose a crushing administrative cost, some throwing around the figures of $1 billion a year. What's your response on that economic argument?
0: You know, I think that's probably number one, overinflated.
1: Okay.
0: It will incur some costs to get started back up. It will change some logistics for plants, so on and so forth. But, you know, the cattlemen pay a dollar a head into a beef checkoff that NCBA controls a large percentage of. If they would use that those funds, it would more than pay to institute M-COOL. But instead, they use those funds to, my personal opinions, lobby against us and what's good for the U.S. rancher and advertise beef. Which, if cattlemen want to do something, they tell us real quick, we're in the cattle business, not the beef business. But the cattle are the ones charged the checkoff, and it advertises the packers and the retailer's product. So we're not getting a fair shake from the NCBA's advertising with our checkoff funds. You know, if it was a big enough cost, and if it would not pay the U.S. producers, why are they against it so much, number one? And number two, before we change the product of USA sticker, they put that on everything when they could deceive the consumer, you know, bring in imported beef, repackage it just a little bit and slap that American flag and product of USA on it. So they wanted to proudly put that on there while they were deceiving the consumer. But now when we're forthright and true advertising and where the meat comes from, they're against it.
2: Well, and Steve, you kind of talked there a little bit that foreign beef can be shipped into the U.S. and repackaged. So how can you break down for our listeners how this loophole, like, devalues the independent ranchers?
0: Well, you know, and I'll be the first to tell you, we do need to import some beef because we do not have enough trim here. But what they do is most of what we import from South America is lower quality or trim, and they mix it with our good fat from our very well-fed animals. And, you know, it goes into the grind and becomes burger. And so it's got our fat in it, but the South American beef. And before they changed those laws a year ago or so, because product of USA was deceptive, they could put a product of USA sticker on that. And they did with the American flag, which was totally deceptive.
1: And if you're just joining us, we're talking to Steve Stratford, and we are talking, he's a management team for the Winter Livestock Family. Let's walk through that, Steve. So when we're talking about the M-COOL successfully written into law and survives international trade scrutiny, what immediate long-term impacts do you project that we'll have on the cash markets and the auctions you run every week there at Pratt Livestock?
0: You know, we do not sell fed cattle here. We sell calves and yearlings from the local ranchers. In our area, there's still some in the Northeast, you know, a part of the United States, but very few fed cattle get sold at auction. So we're dealing with the animal before they go to the feed yard. Personally, I think we will create the consumer's attitude towards what they're eating, where it came from, and, you know, how healthy it is changing every day. And as the baby boomers are getting old and eating less and or passing away, regretfully so, you know, those were the guys in the generation that ate whatever you put on the plate. Today's consumer and younger people are a lot more picky about that. So I think you'll see, you know, the American product elevated. I don't know how much, you know, 15% to 30% would be my prediction. And the imported stuff will sell at a discount. To go further, besides the labeling rules, my personal opinion of why we need that separated is to keep the American rancher in the forefront of when stuff hits the media and then we get treated as beef is a commodity and it's everybody. So Brazil, Mexico now with the border being shut down, having more production there. When you start putting stuff in the media of, you know, labor issues or child labor issues.
3: Toby Keith.
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3: Brad Paisley.
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0: Clinton, Missouri.
1: Fox News, I'm Angelo Bavaro. An Israeli airstrike on southern Lebanon killed 7 people early this morning. Among those dead, 3 kids and 2 women. The IDF says strikes targeted Hezbollah infrastructure in response to attacks on troops. President Trump highlighting dropping crime numbers during a trip to Long Island Friday.
2: According to the FBI's 2025 Uniform Crime Report, violent crime was down 9.3% from the previous year. Murder and non-negligent manslaughter was down 18.1%.
1: Fox's Anita Vogel. Impacts are expected today on Hawaii from Tropical Storm Lala.
3: 75-mile-an-hour wind gust will knock out power. Rainfall totals down in Hilo, 8 to 12 inches.
1: Fox Weather's Mike Seidel. That system expected to become a Category 1 hurricane. 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
17: Good afternoon, everyone. It sure is a hot one out there. We are seeing temperatures approaching the century mark yet again across the area, along with heat index values as high as 110. Now, this is going to continue through Sunday night until a dry cold front will be approaching our area, and that will send the temperatures on Monday morning to a beautiful 70 degrees. Unfortunately, we only have a 10 to 20% chance of seeing any precipitation from now through the middle of next week. I saw a couple of irrigation systems running for the first time this summer over Beans, and I would say we will see many will be resulting 2 supplemental irrigation. Topsoil and subsoil moisture conditions are still showing near 80% in the good to very good index, but with no rain in the next few days, those numbers will be crashing hard. If we can get through the next 10 days, the end of the month into September, we look to cool down considerably according to the LRC, as well as picking up more moisture for the

0: Field. Hopefully we can get something mustered up till then. That's it for this week. A big thank you to Clint Bar and Grill for sponsoring this segment. Have a great weekend, everyone.
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3: I hope you're having a great weekend so far. Thanks for joining us here for AOA Weekend Edition, presented by Nutrien Ag Solutions. Coming up on our show, we are going to hear a bit of a conversation I had earlier this week with Ben Butler. He's a Florida rancher and a candidate for Congress in Florida's 9th Congressional District. And we talk about a number of items related to the food security, his national security conversation, the price of beef at the grocery store, New World Screwworm, et cetera, et cetera. We're going to hear a part of that conversation coming up in segment two. After the bottom of the hour, we're going to talk about the broader economy, inflation, the impact of tariffs, USMCA negotiations, and more. Ben Johnston is the COO at financial firm Capitus. He'll join us coming up after the bottom of the hour. And then later in the show, we're going to get an agronomic update from the Upper Midwest with the team at Winfield United. That is coming up as well here on the program. But let's get started. Some exciting news announced here just a few weeks ago. Bayer has entered into a licensing agreement for hybrid wheat. And joining us now to tell us more about this, Dr. Francis Beecher with Bayer. And Dr. Beecher, thanks so much for joining us here on AOA. We appreciate it. Hope all is well.
4: Thank you so much. It is great to be here. And I want to say I'm really excited to share with your audience some of the details of this partnership. So by background, I'm a traditional breeder, and my passion is wheat. I mean, this is a crop that has a huge global impact. I think about, you know, pizza, pasta, naan. This is a core food for everything that we eat. And yet, we really suffer from yield stagnation and challenges with pests and changing environments. Hybrid wheat is bringing this opportunity to level up the performance of wheat and bring additional value to growers. And when I look globally, we've chosen to license from RGT because they are a leader in wheat in Europe. And access to those elite European genetics is going to allow us to strengthen our global portfolio and bring additional value both to Europe and to farmers in the United States.
3: Well, you alluded to it there, this agreement with RAGT. Let's talk about that specifically and bring in some of those key genetics here to try and advance hybrid wheat in the U.S. I mean, talk about why this partnership makes sense.
4: Yeah, so with this licensing agreement, Bayer is strengthening the genetic foundation of our hybrid breeding programs globally. If you look at wheat, I mean, this is a crop that's very complex genetically. It's challenging to improve it genetically. The wheat genome is about 5 times the size of the human genome. And so as technology has improved, we can now work with it, and we need elite material to do so. Bayer, through Westbred, has some incredible product strength for our Central Plains, Southern Plains, and Northern Plains, and Pacific Northwest, in hardbred winter wheat, soft white wheat, and hybrid spring wheat. We're looking to add on to that some of the elite genetics from Europe, which is largely winter wheat, and we think will bring some exciting opportunities for additional performance through this licensing agreement.
3: You mentioned you're a breeder. Talk about from that aspect of this, the agronomic aspect here, as we try to improve our wheat here in the U.S., what could that mean for producers?

0: I'd say for me, the core goal for growers is enhanced productivity of the crop and improve sustainability and yield. I mean, this is a crop that I've worked in for many years, and we know how challenging it has been to increase yield and how vulnerable wheat can be to environmental variability. Hybrid brings the opportunity to both improve the overall performance of the crop, and what we think of in breeding is genetic gain, seeing that gain improve year over year. It also brings potentially better stability of the wheat itself through hybrid technology.
1: You know, I think about this. We've spent years, of course, you know, developing and, you know, using hybrid corn, you know, and that's been such a big key here in the U.S., and we've improved our yields and we've expanded our acreage and this and that. Talk about this from a wheat perspective, because from what I understand, hybrid wheat here in the United States is very much, it's an untapped area for agriculture, isn't it?
0: It is, and I think you raised up a great question. We look at corn, but also other crops like canola or rye. These crops are now completely hybrid, and that's because of the strength that hybrids bring. And so it's fair to ask, why not wheat? And to your point, the challenge has been that wheat is difficult to hybridize. And I alluded to it earlier, the complex genetics of wheat is one major factor. The other one is the biology of wheat itself. And so because of those factors, hybrid technology has not been brought to wheat. And I like your point, that creates a real opportunity. By bringing hybrid technology to wheat, we can increase performance and bring true value to growers. And that's what we're working to do with our new breeding program.
1: We were talking with Dr. Francis Beecher from Bayer about hybrid wheat, their new licensing agreement that they have announced. And you know, there's another angle to this as well that we can touch on a bit, and we've even seen it here this growing season. For instance, Kansas wheat crop yields not looking that great, a lot of drought impact, a lot of weather challenges, and I know that's an ongoing and growing issue here in the United States when it comes to wheat production, is effects from drought and drought tolerance of wheat, or it's, you know, disease pressures and things of that nature, pest pressures, you name it. There's a lot on the table here, I feel like, that can help us with some of the challenges we have right now and continue to develop here in the United States.
0: One of the exciting things about hybrids is it lets you bring together two parents to make the hybrid. And in this case, each parent, you combine the strength of both of those parents in the hybrid, and the hybrid shows enhanced performance that we call hybrid vigor. When I think about environmental instability, you know, drought or heat, what we see across crops is that hybrids have better tolerance to this type of stress. And we're seeing some hints of that in our early trials of hybrids. And one of our goals in the breeding program will be to develop hybrids that provide consistent yield stability to help farmers better weather some of that unpredictability.
1: Well, we've talked about this excitement and the partnership. Details as far as timelines, we should probably touch on that a little bit here as well. It sounds like by the early 2030s, so maybe a couple of years here to get the development rolling before we see some commercialization of hybrid wheat. Talk about some of the timelines here for us.
0: Absolutely. So we're targeting commercial launch in the early 2030s, and that's in both Europe and North America. And I want to emphasize, Bayer sees hybrid wheat as an important long-term investment for the company. And our goal will be to follow up that initial launch with the additional classes of products year over year to bring improved options to the market.
1: Anything final you would add or reiterate for folks as they're keeping an eye on the development here of hybrid wheat and this partnership that Bayer has taken on here? Anything else you would add for folks today?
0: I mean, the key for me is just that hybrid wheat, ultimately, it's about helping farmers achieve greater productivity and yield stability on the farm. And for us as a company, it means bringing some of the top technology from corn into wheat and really using it to bring the next level of performance for our wheat product.
1: Well, exciting news. We'll share details at agricultureofamerica.com. With that, Dr. Francis Beecher with Bayer, thanks for joining us on the show and telling us more. We appreciate it.
0: Thank you.
1: We'll be back with more AOA Weekend Edition on the way right after this.

0: This program is great for getting guys healed up to take the pressure off of trying to get that crop in.
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9: 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Well, earlier this week, I had a chance to sit down for an interesting, wide-ranging conversation with Florida rancher and entrepreneur Ben Butler, who is also a candidate for Congress in Florida's 9th Congressional District. We sat down and talked about the broader conversation about people wanting to know where their food comes from, food security, New World screwworm for the cattle industry, and so much more. Let's take a listen to a bit of that conversation right now on AOA Weekend Edition. It feels like we're having a broader conversation about overall food safety here in the U.S. I mean, what's your perspective on some of that from the agriculture side of things?
10: Well, I mean, certainly as a, you know, as a farmer, as a producer, as a rancher, I prided myself for many years on producing a wholesome, safe product. We've got all types of rules and regulations that we, you know, that we follow to make sure that, that we're doing that. You know, I mean, from the dairy side of things, we had our quality assurance programs. From the beef side of things, you got beef quality assurance. So make sure that we're using, you know, responsibly using the tools and techniques that are available to us. Certainly it is, on one hand, it's kind of neat for people to

0: day wanting to understand where their food comes from. And that's not a new thing. I mean, it's, you know, we've hosted, you know, over the years, we've hosted many farm tours, you know, and it's, you know, it's amazing. You know, even some of the older people that come, they just haven't had in their background, haven't had any relation to food production. And they're curious. They ask a lot of questions. It's one of my favorite things to do is to show people what we're doing on the farm. And, you know, so it is, it's been an opportunity. You know, the other side of the thing is with, you know, coming from the dairy farm side, we've had, there's been a, you know, a lot of the tools that we have used over the years have come under attack. And a lot of that reason is, it's a lack of understanding, and I'll call it a misconception on some things. But once you get behind, or once the rhetoric kind of gets rolling, it's hard to catch back up. So we find ourselves having to really put ourselves out there and put our story out there so that we don't, you know, we don't lose that early, or have that misconceptions or misunderstandings that get ingrained in people's minds, trying to prevent that from happening. So it, you know, and that's the reason my family over the years has been a big advocate of promotion programs, especially programs that work on youth and adult education. So I mean, it's, you know, it's kind of a broad perspective of talking about the you know, when it comes to food safety issues, and not only food safety, mm-hmm. but how your food is produced. But I pride ourselves in, you know, in Florida and, you know, and domestically throughout the United States, all our producers and the work that's being done, because it, you know, I mean, it's just what we do. I mean, we're making food. And so, you know, it, we want to be sure that we're putting a good product out there. But then, yeah, I mean, it reflects on the entire industry.
1: What about from an animal health perspective with this screw worm concern and things of that nature? You know, it's not just, you know, something that's only for beef cattle. I mean, dairy cattle, really all mammals, even humans, could get affected in some ways, not as, you know, aggressively as, say, a beef cow and whatnot. I mean, there's plenty of public health and animal health challenges with screw worm. How much of a concern is that to you? From a producer perspective, being in Florida, knowing that it's over in Texas and New Mexico, et cetera, right now?
0: Well, I mean, so it's a big deal. Absolutely. Yeah, I'll begin with in saying that, you know, screw worm was actually found in Florida about 10 years ago. It doesn't get talked about as much, but it was down in the Florida Keys, and it was found in the key deer population down there. And it is, you know, that population was far enough down that USDA was able to get down there and keep it contained and get it wiped out. But we did have, I think it was about 10 years ago. And so it, you know, for us in Florida, we've heard it before. Of course, the old guys talk about the, you know, the old days of riding the herds. You know, Florida, we don't, not everybody associates Florida with being big ag production. But you know, one of the great things about Florida with the sunshine is we can grow grass year round. And so we've got a lot of cattle production that happens, especially in central and southern Florida. But you know, so it, and it's been happening for, you know, for many years. Florida, we've had cattle in Florida for 500 years now. The but when it comes to screw worm, it is, you know, certainly it's on our mind. You know, in terms of watching a herd, but, you know, from the dairy perspective, a lot of time, the way it is now, are replacement heifers. We don't raise from the dairy side, we weren't raising our replacement heifers here. We would ship them out of state and, get them closer to a feed source to where they can be grown out, much like our, you know, much like our fat beef cattle, you know, shipping 500 pound calves. And it's just more economical to feed and then ship them back. Well, we've got a lot of replacement heifers. Most all the dairy replacement heifers are outside of the state. Florida's on a peninsula. One of the things that we have are some pretty, with our Florida Department of Agriculture, is some pretty strong interdiction stations. We can Florida can lock down a border pretty securely.

0: And one of our concern is their ability to do that and making sure that we can keep those heifers moving back and forth. We want to be, you know, we got to be able to ship our beef calves out of the plains for growing. And we've got to be able to get our replacements back in. And there's also a lot of, you know, in today's market, there's a lot of cows for slaughter that come back into our state. And so keeping our state border open, you know, the idea of screw worm happening, even if it's in Texas, you know, 2,000 miles away, it's still, I mean, it, you know, in our case, I mean, it immediately FDAC's Florida Department of Ag kicked in and had rules for, you know, CVIs so that you could come into the state. So it, you know, it's something we've definitely been paying attention to. You know, hopefully we can keep it contained. Hopefully it doesn't become an issue that, you know, that greatly affects our market and even further, you know, comes in and affects Florida. But we got to pay attention and got to be aware as producers. And we've done it. I mean, we put more eyes on our cows today, you know, just checking for the, you know, looking for symptoms, making sure that that it hadn't snuck in on us.
1: Any final thoughts, Ben, you would share with folks here as we wrap up our conversation today? Anything else you would add or reiterate to farmers and ranchers listening into this or the general public as well, just about this broader food security conversation, et cetera, that we're watching right now? Anything else you would add for folks today?
0: Well, I, you know, Jesse, really the biggest thing and the biggest takeaway that I've learned over the years, and we do a good job at the industry, and we're doing a good job today with the industry, whether it be dairy or whether it be beef, of training our up-and-coming generation on how to interact with the public. You know, I've got a good friend that that I met through the National Milk Young Cooperator Program, and his name's Derek Josie. And we were in the same class together. I guess that's been, that's probably been about 10 years ago. And many people today may not know the name Derek Josie, but they'll recognize the name, the Tillamook Dairy Farmer, or, you know, or TDF Honest Farming. And, you know, Derek got his start in the YC program. We were talking about social media in that program, and he was asking a lot of questions, and that was the catalyst for him getting engaged and just helping to share his story on social media. And Derek is, I don't know how many followers he has now, but it's huge. I mean, it's people worldwide know of the Tillamook Dairy Farmer. And so, you know, the point of that is yeah, I think it is so important for us to stay engaged, to listen to our neighbors, to understand where they're coming from, and to be there to have these honest conversations. You know, because it is, you know, while we may be experts on our farm, the public isn't, and we've got to be able to, you know, give them, to show them how things actually work. So it, you know, it is just, we as producers must stay engaged. We've got to support these programs that help to not only train, you know, us as the farmers, but train the up-and-coming generation too.
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Well, more changes in the meatpacking industry. Tyson Foods announcing this week it's closing its Joslyn, Illinois beef facility and its Eagle Mountain, Utah case-ready facility, while also pursuing the sale of its Pasco, Washington beef facility. The company plans to move capacity from these locations to facilities in Dakota City, Nebraska, Holcomb, Kansas, and Amarillo, Texas. Tyson says the restructuring will create a more competitive footprint amidst one of the most historic cattle shortages the country has ever experienced. Industry reaction has been rolling in. Colin Woodall at the NCBA said they're disappointed by the developments, and they reinforce the importance of rebuilding the nation's cow herd and maintaining adequate processing capacity to support cattle producers. Now, Tyson pushed back against capacity concerns in its release, saying the changes would collectively allow the company to maintain a similar level of cattle harvesting across a more efficient and modern network. Now, here's my read and takeaway on this. The news, yet another major shift in the packing industry. Tyson closed a major facility in Lexington, Nebraska earlier this year, cut a shift at the Amarillo plant. They said Thursday they'll ramp that shift back up when cattle become available in Amarillo. Other major meat packers like Cargill and JBS have also closed or restructured operations in recent months as the U.S. cattle inventory remains at historically low levels. Could this be the new normal, though? Are these giant meat packers seizing the opportunity here with historically low levels to consolidate operations and shift things around to cut the bottom line? Because at the end of the day, they're losing money. And we know it's all about the Benjamins. So where do we go from here? I feel like more than likely, we'll probably see more restructuring. And that's going to be a sad reality for producers that it will affect, along with rural communities and jobs that will be lost. More AOA Weekend Edition coming up next.

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2: 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Well, right now on the program, let's talk about the broader state of the economy. What does it mean for folks in agriculture? What's it mean for consumers as well? There's a lot of talk out there about inflation returning. What does some of the latest economic data have to tell us? Also, what about the tariff conversation and the negotiations with the U.S.-Mexico-Canada agreement, for instance, as well, our closest trading partners here in North America? Let's get some perspective on all of this. Joining us now, COO of Capitus, Ben Johnston, is back with us here on AOA. Ben, great to have you back on the program with us, sir. Hope all is well.
3: All is well. Thank you so much for having me back.
2: Let's start with the broader economy first, Ben. And as I mentioned, some talk of inflation returning potentially here, watching what the Fed is doing with interest rates, Fed Chair Kevin Warsh, et cetera. What's your broad view of where things stand here with this overall economy mid-August, amid all of the latest data and updates that we've seen here in recent weeks?
3: Yeah. It's hard to put a finger on exactly where the economy is right now. We've obviously been living with elevated inflation for quite some time now. There's a volatile tariff strategy out there that small businesses have to keep their eye on. We've had rising unemployment. In the last couple of readings, the unemployment rate is

0: actually dropped, but then again, so has the number of jobs created, and we actually dipped negative on that in the last reading. And so I think there's a lot of trepidation, and the Fed is trying to balance what's happening with energy prices, which is driving inflation rates higher, and what's happening with employment, which with the most recent job numbers looks to be not moving in the right direction. Of course, the Fed is trying to keep interest rates low, but also spurring employment and keeping inflation down overall. And they're getting some mixed signals there. So it is a little bit challenging to know which direction they're going. I think the market still expects the Fed to raise interest rates at least one time in the remainder of 2026. And we'll just have to see how it plays out.
1: I wonder more specifically for folks in rural America and those that are, you know, heavily dependent on agriculture and or are involved in agriculture, for instance, whether it's on the industry side or as a farmer rancher. You know, there's been a lot of talk about the current state of the ag economy. You see the various studies from Purdue University every month or Creighton University every month, et cetera. You get updates from the Federal Reserve Banks in Minneapolis and Kansas City and things of that nature. More broadly for folks in rural America, what are you seeing with this overall economy picture? What's it mean for the ag industry in general right now, Ben?
0: Yeah, well, I mean, I do think that the ag industry has a tremendous amount of dependency on the different tariff treaties that are cut with so many foreign countries that buy our goods and services. And of course, the USMCA and our relationship with Canada and Mexico is incredibly important and is adding some fuel to the uncertainty around trade negotiations there. Of course, the government is working to try to broaden the ability for the agricultural sector to be able to export more in a more sustainable and consistent long-term manner, grow those exports. So all of that is, you know, something that the ag industry is trying to get their arms around and predict for the future. But at the same time, the ag industry has to be dealing with higher energy prices. And energy is such a critical, important point for getting in terms of the price that they pay to produce and the price that they pay to get their goods to market and the price that consumers are paying for those goods at the end point. And so the volatility in energy prices has to be on a day-to-day basis, probably even more troubling than whether certain markets will be able to be opened up in the future. So I think it's a tough time to be planning in the ag industry overall.
1: We're talking with Ben Johnston, COO at Capitus here, about the broader economy. And you mentioned USMCA. Let's talk about that a little bit. It seems like negotiations with the U.S. and Mexico have been going well, even though the U.S. chose to enter this yearly review period here on July 1 instead of extending the agreement for 16 years. Meantime, though, with Canada, it sounds like there's negotiations happening with the U.S. and Canada, but we could see new tariffs go into effect next week here on the 19th. And so yeah. Talk about this relationship, this USMCA negotiation overall, because I think about how interconnected we are for trade and so many different things here in North America, thanks to this agreement and its predecessor, NAFTA. I mean... Obviously, we can make improvements, but there's a lot riding on figuring this out when it comes to the USMCA, Ben.
0: Yeah, I completely agree. The U.S. is now engaged in bilateral negotiations with Mexico, and they're trying to get to the table with Canada. Mexico has been much more amenable to working with the U.S. to come to a happy medium somewhere on these renegotiations. Canada has been more at odds, and we're threatening to launch retaliatory tariffs on Canada at the moment. I think if you really look at the goals of the administration here, as articulated by U.S. Trade Representative Jamison Greer,

0: You know, the number one goal is for the U.S. to reduce its trade deficit with Mexico and Canada. And when you look at Mexico, in 2025, we ran a $197 billion trade deficit with Mexico, of which about $19 billion was in the ag space. With Canada, it was a smaller trade deficit, only a $48 billion trade deficit and a $13 billion ag trade deficit. But the trade representative really has stated the goal, hey, we've got to bring those numbers down. We need to get back closer to equilibrium. He has actually made a proposal where the goods that are sold in the U.S. Should have component parts from all three countries. And he would like to see U.S. goods representing 50% of all those component parts. That seems like a bit of a stretch, but it shows you the mindset that they have, knowing that often manufactured goods between the three countries happen to move across borders all the time, and they really want the U.S. to be a bigger part of that. Another one of their stated goals is to keep China from dumping goods into either Canada or Mexico, and then riding a more favorable trade relationship that we have between Mexico and Canada, allowing Chinese goods to be dumped and then flow into our market. So those are some major stated goals that they are trying to assess and achieve in these renegotiations with Mexico and Canada.
1: Well, I know you work with a lot of small businesses, a lot of folks focused on the ag industry being affected by these negotiations, these tariffs, and the broader economy. What would you reiterate to folks? What would you leave with folks here today on what they just need to keep in mind and keep an eye on here as we move forward here throughout this summer and through the rest of the year, Ben?
0: Sure. Absolutely. As it relates to the negotiation with Canada and Mexico, and for ag producers specifically, there's been a lot of focus when dealing with Canada on the dairy industry, trying to open that market for more U.S. dairy, and to try to keep dumping from happening coming from Canada into the U.S. They've also been very focused on the alcohol. Industry. You may have heard that certain Canadian provinces have banned the sale of U.S. alcohol. They're trying to force Canada to repeal some of that. And then looking at grain imports into Canada, that's another area that they're trying to open up. On the Mexico side, they've been more focused on corn and trying to provide access to GMO yellow corn in Mexico. And they've also been focused on the dairy industry and trying to open up greater markets there. So if you're a producer of any of those products, that seems to be where a lot of the negotiations are going to be focused around this. But just in general, you know, keeping an eye on how all of these trade policies are changing, not just with Canada and Mexico, but of course with other big buyers around the world, and keeping a close eye on energy prices. I do think it's a great thing that the U.S. is somewhat energy independent at this point. We're a net exporter of energy, and we are probably faring during this energy crisis better than most countries around the world. That's a great thing for U.S. small businesses, and hopefully gives us somewhat of a better competitive advantage on the global stage. But given the relative costs of production in other parts of the world, we are still operating at a disadvantage. And so we're optimistic that that small businesses and the agricultural industry overall are going to make some gains over the coming years, given some of these policy changes.
1: Well, we appreciate the thoughts and the insights with that. COO of Capitus, Ben Johnston, great to have you back on the show with us, Ben. We will look forward to having a conversation again down the road. For now, though, have a great one. We'll talk to you again real soon. Appreciate it.
0: Well, thank you for having me.
1: 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We'll be back to wrap up AOA Weekend Edition on the way right after this.

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0: America's farmers and ranchers and for AOA. Now back to Jesse Allen.
1: And we continue here on AOA Weekend Edition, presented by Nutrien Ag Solutions. Let's turn our attention to an agronomic update as we get later in the season here, middle of August,

0: Meddy. Randy, welcome to the show. Good to talk to you. Hope all is well.
1: All is well here, Jesse. Yes, it's a pleasure to be a part of the show.
0: Well, let's start first. Can you tell folks a little bit about the area of the Midwest that you oversee and cover for Winfield United?
1: Sure, yeah. So it's Midwest and then moving on east. So predominantly I spend my time across geographies across Illinois, Indiana, Ohio, and then I do touch up into Michigan and up into New York and then towards the East Coast. But predominantly it is Illinois, Indiana, and Ohio.
0: All right. Well, those are areas that I know, folks west of the Mississippi have had their fair share of dryness, drought issues this season. But I know folks to the east, things have seemingly been better for crop development and overall conditions. I mean, would you agree with that? Talk about in general where things stand here mid-August.
1: Yes, I would tend to agree with that. Yes. If I start off early season, early when planting time frames and things like that, really the southern part of my geography that I cover got off to a really good start, got planted early, we're going early. But the northern, and on the flip side of that, the northern part of my geography was delayed planting. We were just cold, wet. The rains just kept going across the northern part of my geography. So we were delayed planting at that point in time. So they were pushed back. In some cases, we weren't getting corn finished planted until June. And beans were around that same time frame as well. So they were a little bit delayed. But we've also faced challenges where we got going early. And in many cases, it's been too much rain. We had some really, really wet summer for the most part. And even up until this week, we've seen some really big rains come across the big portion of my geography. So the crop overall, I think, looks good in general. But it's kind of taken a little bit of a downturn in some places just because of the weather, the impact the weather has had this past several days or last week. So I do expect a fairly decent crop as we come into the fall and come harvest time. But I know there's going to be some variability out there just because of some delayed planting and then some extreme weather patterns that come across as well, Jesse.
0: I'm curious, too. I know we had some severe weather roll through parts of northern Illinois into northwestern Indiana here earlier this week. There's been some preliminary talk of a derecho-type event. Have you seen or heard anything from your growers in that part of your territory if we've seen some late-season damage here from severe weather?
1: We definitely have, yes. I mean, I've been picking up reports over the last couple of weeks anyway, where we've had some corn blown around, some corn blown down. This week here, the derecho and that strong winds coming out of the west laid a lot of stuff down, especially across our northern geography. And in some cases, 8 to 9 to 10 inches of rain in a matter of a day or two. So that's going to put a lot of stress on this crop. We know that. I mean, the wind is never a good thing for us, especially with that at that high of a rate. That can lead to really some harvestability issues with corn leaning over or completely blown down. It's just tough for a lot of the crop to stand back up this state in the reproductive stage. So we do have our challenges ahead of us in some of those cases. And large amounts of rain like that are never good for us either. As we're standing in anaerobic conditions, not much oxygen in the soil, that definitely takes a toll on the crop as well.
0: We're talking with Randy Meddy from Winfield United. Thinking late season here, what should producers keep in mind in general as they look at their corn and soybean crops? I know everywhere is different when it comes to disease challenges, pest pressures, weed pressures, et cetera, but by and large, what are some late season reminders before we start rolling combines here, Randy?
1: The biggest thing that I've got is do not fail to continue to look at your crop. It may not look the best in some cases, but continue to be out there. And it may look great in some spots, but continue to monitor what is going on within the field. In respect to corn, we've seen some pretty decent results of a fungicide application up and through R4. So some corn is already there, but there's still a lot of corn that is not. And these late rains that we've had and the high humidities that we've had across the east, that is a key indicator for continued disease onset. And we have seen gray leaf spot really taken off over the last several weeks. Isolated reports of tar spot out there, some northern corn leaf blight. So my coaching is to stay out there, stay active, stay looking, and we get those diseases coming on, we need

0: need to make sure we can suppress those as best we possibly can, because we still have a lot of growth to go as far as filling out grain, and we want to try to maximize the amount of photosynthetic activity we can in order to pack as much energy and pack as much kernel weight towards the end and let us to fill out the ear on corn. So continue to monitor what's out there. From an insect's perspective, I don't see a ton of insects that are really going to be too detrimental to our corn crop. On the soybean side, on the flip side, again, continue to monitor the diseases that may be out there. And do look at a fungicide application if it does warrant. But again, the disease spectrum is out there, and the environment is definitely out there as well to continue to see disease onset. So let's try to finish as strong as we possibly can to give that crop the best opportune time to hit natural senescence and finish its life in a natural way and not be prematurely taken down from disease.
1: Well, with that, we appreciate the time and the insight. And we always remind folks, if they have questions, reach out to your local agronomist for more. And you can always reach out to your local Winfield United agronomist like Randy Meddy. Randy, thanks for joining us here on the show for a late season agronomic update. We appreciate the time.
0: Thank you, Jesse. Appreciate it as well.
1: You bet. Once again, Randy Meddy with Winfield United joining us for an agronomic update. He covers the Eastern Corn Belt, Illinois, Indiana, Michigan, Ohio, etc. And as we talked about a little bit, folks in the East faring a little bit better than folks in the West here for this 2026 growing season. Going to be interesting to see how the crop finishes out over the next several weeks. And then we're going to be into the heart of harvest season before we know it. That is going to do it for AOA Weekend Edition presented by Nutrien Ag Solutions. 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As always, thanks for joining us. Have an awesome weekend. You've been listening to Agriculture of America.
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8: Fox News, I'm Paul Stevens. Luigi Mangione pleading guilty Friday in a New York City court to killing UnitedHealthcare CEO Brian Thompson in 2024.
9: Quote, today's guilty plea marks an important step towards justice for Brian and for our family. While nothing will ease the pain of losing him, we are grateful that the federal justice system has held the person responsible for this heinous act accountable.
8: Fox's Chandler Painter with a part of a statement from the family. The Trump White House

0: asking the Supreme Court to allow continued construction of the White House ballroom after a lower court halted that project.
1: The president's solicitor general argues the injunction issued by the lower court is extraordinary and unlawful as it halts construction on an integrated military complex, including a secure ballroom space vitally required by national security.
0: Fox's Jared Halpern. 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
8: Hey everyone, let's take a look at your weekend SkyTrack weather forecast brought to you by our good friends at Clint's Bar and Grill in downtown Calhoun, where good food and friends meet up. Stop in for some hometown hospitality. Well, we are not going to see any relief from these hot temperatures this weekend as they remain into the upper 90s. But by late Sunday night, we will have a weak dry cold front move across our area, and that will send our Monday morning temperature down near 70 and highs on Monday only into the upper 80s.
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8: Hey everyone, let's take a look at your weekend SkyTrap weather forecast brought to you by our good friends over at Gary's Towing. 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Well, we are not going to see any relief from these hot temperatures this weekend as they remain into the upper 90s. But by late Sunday night, we will have a weak dry cold front move across our area, and that will send our Monday morning lows to near 70 and highs on Monday only into the upper 80s.
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5: 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They're located in both Clinton and in Urich. Well, we are not going to see any relief from these hot temperatures this weekend as they remain into the upper 90s. But by late Sunday night, we will have a weak, dry, cold front move across the area, and that will send our Monday morning temperature down near 70 and highs on Monday only into the upper 80s.
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0: Hey, everyone, let's take a look at your weekend SkyTrack weather forecast brought to you by our good friends at Clint's Bar and Grill in downtown Calhoun, where good food and friends meet up. Stop in for some hometown hospitality. Well, we are not going to see any relief from these hot temperatures this weekend as they remain into the upper 90s. But by late Sunday night, we will have a weak, dry cold front move across our area, and that will send our Monday morning temperature down near 70 and highs on Monday only into the upper 80s.
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2: Stevens, Luigi Mangione pleading guilty Friday to killing United Healthcare CEO Brian Thompson's. Thompson's family saying in part, quote,
3: "Today's guilty plea marks an important step towards justice for Brian and for our family. While nothing will ease the pain of losing him, we are grateful that the federal justice system has held the person responsible for this heinous act accountable."
2: Fox's Chandler Painter. The Trump White House asking the Supreme Court to allow continued construction of the White House ballroom after a lower court halted that project.
4: The president's solicitor general argues the injunction issued by the lower court is extraordinary and unlawful as it halts construction on an integrated military complex, including a secure ballroom space vitally required by national security.
2: Fox's Jared Halpern. 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
6: Hey everyone, let's take a look at your weekend SkyTrack weather forecast brought to you by our good friends over at Gary's Towing. 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Well, we are not going to see any relief from these hot temperatures this weekend as they remain into the upper 90s. But by late Sunday night, we will have a weak dry cold front move across our area. And that will send our Monday morning lows to near 70 and highs on Monday only into the upper 80s.
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0: 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They're located in both Clinton and in Urich. Well, we are not going to see any relief from these hot temperatures this weekend as they remain into the upper 90s. But by late Sunday night, we will have a weak, dry cold front move across the area, and that will send our Monday morning temperature down near 70 and highs on Monday only into the upper 80s.
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7: Angelo Bavaro. Iranian officials are pushing back on comments made by President Trump that the U.S. could make the Strait of Hormuz its territory.
8: Iran's deputy foreign minister, the latest to weigh in via X, saying, quote, the Strait of Hormuz cannot be seized by tweet, nor by aircraft carrier, nor by issuing an order.
7: Fox's Jonathan Hunt. President Trump highlighting dropping crime numbers during a trip to Long Island Friday.
9: According to the FBI's 2025 Uniform Crime Report, violent crime was down 9.3% from the previous year. Murder and non-negligent manslaughter was down 18.1%.
7: Fox's Anita Vogel. The National Hurricane Center expects Tropical Storm Lala to strengthen into a hurricane as it approaches Hawaii today ahead of a potentially rare landfall. 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
13: Hey everyone, let's take a look at your weekend SkyTrack weather forecast brought to you by our good friends at Clint's Bar and Grill in downtown Calhoun, where good food and friends meet up. Stop in for some hometown hospitality. Well, we are not going to see any relief from these hot temperatures this weekend as they remain into the upper 90s. But by late Sunday night, we will have a weak dry cold front move across our area, and that will send our Monday morning temperature down near 70 and highs on Monday only into the upper 80s.
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13: Hey everyone, let's take a look at your weekend SkyTrap weather forecast brought to you by our good friends over at Gary's Towing. 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Well, we are not going to see any relief from these hot temperatures this weekend as they remain into the upper 90s. But by late Sunday night, we will have a weak dry cold front move across our area, and that will send our Monday morning lows to near 70 and highs on Monday only into the upper 80s.
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3: I'm Paul Stevens. President Trump suggesting in a Friday speech on Long Island that he could take the unprecedented step of declaring the Strait of Hormuz as a U.S. territory. However,
4: Iran's deputy foreign minister, the latest to weigh in via X, saying, quote, the Strait of Hormuz cannot be seized by tweet, nor by aircraft carrier, nor by issuing an order.
3: Fox's Jonathan Hunt. Luigi Mangione pleading guilty to federal stalking charges Friday in connection with the 2024 shooting death of UnitedHealthcare CEO Brian Thompson.
5: He read a prepared statement expressing no remorse as Thompson's wife and family sat in the courtroom for the first time. Mangione telling a federal judge his motive was anger over his own severe back pain and his belief that the health insurance system worked against patients.
3: And that's Fox's Chan Lee Painter. 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
4: What's going on, everyone? 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They're located in both Clinton and in Urich. Well, we are not going to see any relief from these hot temperatures this weekend as they remain into the upper 90s. But by late Sunday night, we will have a weak, dry cold front move across the area, and that will send our Monday morning temperature down near 70 and highs on Monday only into the upper 80s.
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0: Hey everyone, let's take a look at your weekend SkyTrack weather forecast brought to you by our good friends at Clint's Bar and Grill in downtown Calhoun, where good food and friends meet up. Stop in for some hometown hospitality. Well, we are not going to see any relief from these hot temperatures this weekend as they remain into the upper 90s. But by late Sunday night, we will have a weak dry cold front move across our area, and that will send our Monday morning temperature down near 70 and highs on Monday only into the upper 80s.
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1: Angelo Bavaro, what's expected to strengthen into Hurricane Lala is closing in on Hawaii.
2: Winds are picking up. Today is really the day that conditions will start deteriorating across Hawaii. Up first for impacts is the Big Island, which is south of us. They are under a hurricane warning there.
1: Fox's Katie Byrne. House Speaker Mike Johnson says Republicans are using the budget reconciliation process to help advance key parts of the Save America Act.
3: We added election integrity, the Save America Act, with some funding for troops and farmers. I don't think anybody who has common sense can vote against that. And we're awaiting the Senate's action so we can move it and get it to the president's desk.
1: That act has remained stalled in the Senate. Iran's chief justice says that country is the, quote, owner and ruler of the Strait of Hormuz after President Trump said the U.S. could make that waterway its territory. 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
9: Hey everyone, let's take a look at your weekend SkyTrack weather forecast brought to you by our good friends over at Gary's Towing. 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Well, we are not going to see any relief from these hot temperatures this weekend as they remain into the upper 90s. But by late Sunday night, we will have a weak dry cold front move across our area, and that will send our Monday morning lows to near 70 and highs on Monday only into the upper 80s.
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8: 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They're located in both Clinton and in Urich. Well, we are not going to see any relief from these hot temperatures this weekend as they remain into the upper 90s. But by late Sunday night, we will have a weak, dry, cold front move across the area, and that will send our Monday morning temperature down near 70 and highs on Monday only into the upper 80s.
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3: August, the month that signals the regular season is almost here.
4: Go, come on.
3: When players want to hear their name called, making their dreams become reality. Physical and mental toughness are necessary every game to stand out among the others. Coaches continually evaluating every player in hopes of finding that diamond in the rough. It's the month when the temperatures rise as high as the expectations.
5: I feel stronger than I've ever felt as far as strength and lifting and stuff like that. And so now it's just about getting that quarterback stuff down, that stuff moving in the pocket quick, making those quick movements, reacting and doing stuff like that. And so I feel like I wasn't playing my best football at the end of last year before I got hurt. And so I got to find ways to get better, kind of navigating the pocket, running the offense better, getting the ball out of my hands and letting other guys make plays. And so I think this injury helped me kind of focus on those little things as I kind of get back to being who I am.
6: Mahomes gunning it long, coming down the near side, the pass is caught, touchdown, Kansas City, a 54-yard bomb to Xavier Worthy.
3: When teams make the Super Bowl in February, they look back to August and remember how their roster took shape.
7: Appreciate the effort that they put in, they challenged each other. You continue to do that, then you have a chance to get better. And so, and we got plenty of room to grow, and so, but you got to have the effort to be able to do that, and I appreciate that.
8: This is the 2026 Kansas City Chiefs preseason. It's the Rams versus the Chiefs.
3: This is the Chiefs Ford Countdown to Kickoff with Mitch Holthus, Danan Hughes, and Josh Klingler live from the stadium, and Joshua Briscoe back at the GEHA Sports Desk. 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
3: From the GEHA Sports Desk, we welcome in Joshua Briscoe.
10: After their longest offseason in recent history, the Kansas City Chiefs are finally set to return to the field for their first preseason action against the Los Angeles Rams. We know that we won't see quarterback Patrick Mahomes suit up today as he continues to rehab and recover from his ACL and LCL injury suffered in December. However, incredibly, Mahomes took part in offseason activities and received full clearance to participate in this summer's training camp in St. Joseph, Missouri. At camp, Mitch Holthus caught up with Mahomes and asked about his recovery and how he's been able to come so far in such a short period of time.
5: It's just a daily process. I mean, it's every single day you got to give everything you have and then kind of refurbish and do it again the next day. And it gives you a great perspective on how brittle and how short football is and how you can really have to maximize it every time. And so I'm just excited to get back on that field now. It was be able to go out there and practice again. It's been a lot of fun.
10: So who will we see leading the charge for the Chiefs this afternoon? Head coach Andy Reid laid out the plan for today's preseason opener.
7: Look forward to the challenge of playing a team actually coming up here with the Rams, and so being able to compete again.

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9: Welcome to Andy's Acre at the 39th parallel line. It sounds so good to say that. And in his 14th year as the head coach of the Chiefs, the winningest coach of the franchise, fourth winningest in NFL history. A little scorcher out there today, but how good is it to get cranked up again?
10: Yeah, no, it'll be great. Look forward to playing somebody else besides our own guys. And I know the guys are, even more so than me, the guys are looking forward to hitting somebody else. So it should be fun to do.
9: You pushed them. 8 padded practices in 10 days. How'd they handle it?
10: Yeah, I thought they pounded through it. We had some hot days, but they also caught some decent weather where they could recuperate. And but I liked the consistency that they came out with and the willingness they came out with. And I thought that would be important, not knowing. I mean, you don't know what you're going to get when you push these guys that far. And but I appreciated what they put out there. And it looked like we were getting better every day. And we need to. And we need to keep growing. This will just be another step today.
9: You said you're not going to play Pat today, but I do want to get your comments on just how fanatical he has been to get back, to be on time and on point.
10: Yeah, well, you said it. Fanatical is a word. I mean, he's really bared down on that and spent so much time in the off season and stacking days. He didn't miss anything. And even when he went to Texas, Julie went down with him with all her equipment and made sure that he maintained his treatment. And so the dedication of both those two working together, that was a special thing. It's paid off for him.
9: It's one of the most impressive things I've ever seen. What about quarterback rotation then without Pat today?
10: Yeah, so we'll get Justin in there for a quarter or so, and then Garrett will take a couple quarters, and then Chris will come in and clean it up in the fourth quarter.
9: 14 wide receivers, competitive there. What do you want to see today out of the group you're going to play?
10: Yeah, well, they're asked to do something. There's splits and alignments and assignments all become important, and then can you catch the ball? And then when it's a run, are you willing to block and take the right angles, put yourself in good position to do that? And you have officials watching, so those alignments become important. Am I on the ball or off the ball? And all these different formations that you have. And so I look forward to seeing them play, though. We have some young guys in there that the experience will really be beneficial to their production as they move forward.
9: I want to ask you how excited you are about this running back room and the guys you'll play today.
10: Ken will go ahead and start it off, and then, somewhere we've got to be able to find who the second, third, and fourth guys are and out of this bunch. And we can't

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8: It's not even the game show Jeopardy, but it's been more like one of those acrimonious congressional hearings that pop up on my phone every 30 seconds, or like being deposed. And by the way, depositions are zero fun, just saying. The longer than usual offseason for the Chiefs have been peppered by probing questions. Is Patrick Mahomes going to be ready for week one? Is the Chiefs running the AFC over? Can the Chiefs rebound from Andy Reid's only losing season in Kansas City? Is Patrick Mahomes going to be ready for week one? Did you get invited to the wedding? Did Travis and Taylor really get married, or was that AI?

0: play out of something that would be small normally, or just run by guys down the field.
1: Well, you just described Davante Adams and Puka Nacua of the Rams. All right, that's their game, and that's why most think they're the favorite to win the Super Bowl this year. All right, we'll be back with the kickoff, the Chiefs and Rams preseason game number one after this on the Kansas City Chiefs.
2: It's game one of the preseason. 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
1: Mitch Holtz is back at Arrowhead Stadium. We're awaiting the coin toss of this first preseason game. Ron Torb will be the white hat for this crew. We did have some officials in St. Joseph for 3 days. In the first 3 days of pads, we had Bill Vinovich, of course, near and dear to our heart with a Super Bowl victory, was one of the officials. Patrick Mahomes will not play today, but he is suited up and will be a captain, along with Harrison Butker and Nick Bolton, as they take the walk to the painted arrowhead at the center of the field for this coin toss. And we'll pick up Ron here very shortly, and let's do that now.
14: Good afternoon, captains. Welcome to the 2026 season and today's game. My name is Ron Torbert. I'll be your referee today. Here's the coin that we will use. The side with the NFL logo is heads. The side with my number 62 is tails. That side is heads. That's tails. Los Angeles, you are the visitors today. What's your call? Tails is the call. Tails is the call. This heads. Kansas City's won the toss to further choice in the second half. Where you want to kick. That way, say where you are.
1: 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Let's go down to the sideline. Here's Josh Klingler. First of all, is Kingsley Suamatia okay?
15: Yeah, this doesn't happen often, guys, all right? So the guys were coming out of the tunnel all together. They weren't introducing players like they do like in a regular season game. So everybody coming out the same. I don't know if he got caught up in something, but Kingsley was hobbling, came back to the bench area, been doing some stretching, kind of walking. He's kind of waved off the trainers a couple times, says, I'm over.

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2: No score. The Chiefs, both teams trading punts, but the Chiefs gain 6 yards of field position. An offensive pass interference penalty against Jalen Royal stopped the drive that was in Rams territory. Now the Rams' second drive with Stetson Bennett will start at their own 21-yard line. R. Mason Thomas, rookie out of Oklahoma, is on the near side as a bootleg throw goes to the right side. Caught by the Rams at the 30-yard line and angling out of bounds at the far boundary in front of the Rams bench at the 34. Xavier Smith with the catch and a nice bootleg play of 13 yards to start this drive for Stetson Bennett and the Los Angeles Rams.
3: The game is so fast, have to be disciplined with your eyes. They catch the Chiefs peeking in the backfield, able to capitalize with the first down gain on that misdirection.
2: Rookie Peter Woods is now along with Kyrus Tonga inside. Felix Anudike Uzama is at left defensive end. A off-tackle run attempted to the near side and bounced to the outside by Hunter and able to get to the edge, and that's going to be a double-digit play of 13 yards as the Chiefs get hooked on the outside. Jaden Hicks had to make the tackle as a safety, but two double-digit plays in a row for Los Angeles.
3: And Melvin Smith Jr. got caught up in the wash there, has to keep outside contained. He is that last level, a second level of defense at the cornerback position. Can't allow the running back to turn the corner.
2: Noah Williams has stayed in at left corner. Safety still are Gilman and Jaden Hicks. Stetson Bennett under center at his own 47-yard line. Another bootleg play moving left to right. This one goes right side, and the Chiefs defend it much better this time. Smith with the catch, but Noel Williams did not get blocked, defeated the blocker, and held it to just a 2-yard gain.
3: I love the physicality of Noel Williams. Listed at 6'1", 200 pounds. He plays every bit of it, especially against the run and there against the pass. That's exactly what we need from our defensive backs, particularly the corners. Physical play and tackle.
2: Then it'll be in the shotgun this time. Jordan Waters will be the running back, and he'll get it. Now bouncing off right tackle and gets positive yardage. Near a first down into Chiefs territory at the 43-yard line. Noah Williams misses second straight tackle, but a gain of 8. And the Rams are thinking about a first down here. They've got it. They're going to move it. First down for Los Angeles at the Chiefs 43.
3: Felix Anudike Uzama has to keep his outside shoulder free on that. Can't get sucked in.
2: No score. Rams and Chiefs, 7:46 to go first quarter. Stetson Bennett, the former Georgia star, 29-3, and now a handoff right side. And the Chiefs will defend this one to hold it to 2 yards. As Jeffrey Bassa was there, read it, and filled the hole quickly to hold it to a short game.
3: Well, this is a great job of execution. I just mentioned Felix having to keep his outside shoulder free. On this play, he's actually crashing down from that left defensive end position, takes up two offensive linemen, allows Jeffrey Bassa to skirt free to make the tackle.
2: Bennett back-to-back national championships with the Georgia Bulldogs. And mentioned 29 out of 32 wins. What a run for Georgia. Now a boot to the opposite side. It is caught with room to run. 35-yard line of the Chiefs, 30-25. And the Rams get Bennett getting Presley on a bootleg going the opposite way, this time for 21 yards and a Rams first down. And they're near the red zone.
3: Yeah, pretty vanilla playbook employed by the Rams here. They're going lead draw, bootleg right, bootleg left. The same action we talked about during the pregame show, Mitch. These two teams, how rare is it that two of your three preseason foes are teams that you'll have to play during the regular season? So we may not see much more from the offense of the Rams, but very basic plays.
2: But it's working on this drive. And they go on a right guard run, and this is a decent run blocked up front. They get to the 12 of the Chiefs between the hash marks as diving into the line was Jarquez Hunter, Out of Auburn, Jack Cochran

0: who will fill in at the Mike backer. He actually can play all three linebacker spots, but a gain of 8 on first down, and the Rams have second and 2 at the Chiefs' 12-yard line. No score, but the Rams are threatening.
1: See some rotation at the defensive line position. Peter Woods in for Ashton Gelati. Get to see the rookie in the trenches.
0: Armason Thomas, right side defensive end for the Chiefs. Bennett on second down and short. Another good push by this Rams offensive line, and near a first down, maybe just a fraction shy, just shy of the 10-yard line. But the offensive line of the Rams up front are getting a push. Felix Anudike-Uzomah makes the tackle for the Chiefs defense.
1: Got to get penetration, not just in the pass game, but the run game. Get those red helmets at the line of scrimmage or in the backfield of the Rams.
0: Third down, less than a yard to go for a first down. 10.5 yards for a touchdown. Bennett's on the shotgun on this third and short. Play action fake. Right side throw is caught and held to a gain of 2 and a big hit made by Jaden Hicks. But the Rams get enough for a first down. Mark Redmond, the tight end at Louisville, ended after going to San Diego State. So the Rams are using the bootleg with great efficiency on this drive to start the game.
1: Really good closing speed on display by Jaden Hicks. Listed at 6'1". 215, Mitch. He's bigger than that. I've stood next to him. He's taller than me, and that's the physicality we need from him.
0: Really good rookie season 2 years ago. First and goal at the 9 for the Rams with no score. Off tackle left, and this time the Chiefs attack the gap. Hunter with the carry, but two different Chiefs get there. Alohi Gilman fills the gap, and Armason Thomas scraping down from the right defensive end to hold it to a gain of 2.
1: Great to see the rookies out here with their backs against the goal line. Peter Woods, Armason Thomas. Armason Thomas, the big thing about him is his speed. So you want to be able to see that physicality in the trenches and not just depending on outrunning offensive linemen.
0: Yeah, he wants to prove he can be a three-down player in this league. Second down, goal to go at the 7 for the Rams. No score at 4:11 to go. They go on the left side this time on a run, and the Chiefs squeeze that shut. Elvin Smith Jr. and Armason Thomas able to hold it to no gain, and now the Rams will have third and goal to go at the 7-yard line. And we are joined by the chairman and CEO of the Kansas City Chiefs, Clark Hunt. You got your goal line defense ready to go here?
2: Yeah, I know they worked on it in training camp, that's for sure.
0: A whole bunch. So we'll see if the practice pays off here. 3:40 to go in the first quarter and no score. Stetson Bennett, again a hero of Georgia fame, as all of the quarterbacks in the camp for the Rams are SEC players. And there's a flat pass floating for the end zone and broken up and well defended in the end zone by Jaden Hicks. Intended for the tight end, and there you go. Bring in the chairman to make a play. It's the Chiefs charity game. It's always awesome. It was a vision of your dad. What about just getting it going, especially with the Chiefs charity game?
2: Yeah, well, it's so great to be back at Arrowhead playing Chiefs football again. And this game's always very special, 42-year tradition of the Chiefs charity game. We've got Jackson County CASAs, the beneficiary again this year, tremendous organization that does great things for kids in foster care here in Jackson County.
0: Well, the Rams have to settle for a field goal from the thicker kicker, yes, of Mizzou fame, Harrison Mevis, with the field goal, and the Rams are on the board, but no touchdown. Rams 3, Chiefs nothing. 3:25 to go first quarter. We come back more with the chairman and CEO of the Kansas City Chiefs, Clark Hunt, after this.

0: fourth-member broadcast team, the chairman and CEO of the Kansas City Chiefs, Clark Hunt. Again, good red zone stop, but the Rams do drive down the field and get a field goal. They lead 3-0 at 3:25 to go first quarter.
1: Clark, great to be back. Great to have you in the booth in this first preseason game. No Patrick Mahomes on the field today, but fully healthy. I associated him with, I don't know, a Marvel comic or an Avenger. I don't know if he's Iron Man, Wolverine, what have you. But can you speak to his progress, and can you believe how quickly it came about that he became fully healthy?
2: Well, I know everybody in the Chiefs' kingdom was as glad as I was to hear that he was cleared fully to participate in training camp a mere 7 months after injuring that knee. There was some question, you know, whether he would, you know, have a shot at being back for the regular season. But Patrick heals well, and nobody works harder than he does. He was in that training room 6-7 days a week, 7-8 hours a day, strengthening that knee. And as a result, he's back out there. And I know he's disappointed not to be on the field tonight, because there's nobody who loves to play the game more than he does.
0: It's an old-fashioned touchback. So the Mevis again, the Missouri legend, kicks it into the end zone, so the Chiefs will have decent field position to start this drive. How excited are you about some of the younger guys, though? Maybe it's 2026 rookie class. What are you seeing with new guys, especially those rooks?
2: Yeah, well, the OTAs and into training camp have been really exciting with a lot of the young players. I really think Brett Veach and his staff did a fantastic job with the draft this year. We've got several of those guys out here today who hopefully are going to have big games. Peter Woods, as an example. Cyrus Allen, of course, who's been one of the stars of training camp. Or Mason Thomas. I heard his name called several times on the last drive. You know, those are players we're really excited about and players who have a chance to impact the team this year.
0: Rashard Smith starts this drive, but hit for no gain. The Chiefs have the second-team offensive line in the game, although Justin Fields, again, the former first-round pick of the Bears, and the Chiefs' backup is in. A quarterback, nice catch made on the far side. Andrew Armstrong, who was the leading receiver for Arkansas a year ago and the SEC, makes a catch for 17 yards and into Rams territory at the 48.
1: Well, we talked about this as keys to victory in this game. Can our wide receivers win outside the numbers one-on-one? 6'4", 210-pound Armstrong gets it done, bump and run, show some physicality at the top of the route, and yards after catch for the first down.
0: Chiefs under center here with first and 10 at the Ram 48-yard line. Again, chairman and CEO of the Kansas City Chiefs, Clark Hunt, is with us. Play action fake from under center. Fields can run. We know what he can do. 1,143 yards rushing in 2023.
1: Clark, a lot was going on in Kansas City, specifically with the stadium renderings. I had faxed in my request for a nice little side suite for me and Mitch. I don't know if faxes still work. Maybe not in this day and age. But talk about the renderings and how, you know, things will come about with the new stadium.
2: Yeah, well, it's a very exciting process, and we were thrilled to be able to release the first images of what the new stadium is going to look like. The reception has been fantastic. There's so many things that our fans love about it. You know, personally, I love the nod to Arrowhead in the architecture, both on the exterior and on the interior. We've incorporated the drum deck, which is, you know, one of the fun things of coming to a game at Arrowhead. And then it's been important for us to make sure that the stadium is loud and that you can see the flyover. And those are elements that we've included as well.
0: Very
2: great process, and we're looking forward to it going forward.
0: Very unique, and I know we got to let you go here, but I'm going to ask you about the World Cup and the incredible job your family did to have that vision for Kansas City to host those World Cup matches. Just your thoughts, and now seeing us back to this football, but what the thrill you had this summer of hosting it.
2: Yeah, it was absolutely incredible for really the entire region.

0: It's time to groove to the top rock hits of the 20th century. 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Anthems of Rock. 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
8: 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So saw the Chiefs get off the field early on a three and out on a great play on a third down and short slant coverage, but two offensive penalties stopped the last two drives.
9: Yeah, the last two drives, you don't want to see those penalties because we haven't been able to really establish a long offensive drive. With Justin Fields on the field, negative plays impact that continuity.
8: Marcus Harris, former KU Jayhawk, who then transferred to Auburn, is in on the inside along with Peter Woods. Bootleg play by Ty Simpson, throws against his body, and it's caught by the tight end. Short of a first down, but he advances to the 17. That's a gain of 6 on 2nd and 9. Max Clair, who was picked in the second round by the Rams in the draft, former Purdue and Ohio State player. Chiefs cover that boot a little better, but here we are, Danan, 3rd down and 2 for the Rams at their own 17.5.
9: Chiefs continuing to grow. A little overcorrection by the linebackers there. Bassa and Cochran kind of overcorrected themselves on the boot, ran past the play, opened that door up for the gain, and now 3rd and short, an opportunity to get off the field for the defense.
8: Chiefs in the nickel, maybe showing some pressure here against Ty Simpson. Bad snap. Simpson gets it back. Pump fakes, and now we'll throw it away. But a flag on the play. It might be roughing the passer on Kansas City. Felix Anyudike Uzama was coming through and hit.
10: Holding. Offense number 72. The penalty is declined.
8: No, Blake Hantz was holding. Or Felix Anyudike Uzama was coming in to try to make a big play, but a bad snap, and now the Rams are going to have to punt backed up.
9: And Aaron Snap throws the timing off of the offense and allows Felix to get to the quarterback, forces the throw out of bounds. But as you mentioned, the holding penalty, which will decline, force the punt, is because of that timing being thrown off. So a big break for the Chiefs.
8: Ethan Evans, the punter from Wingate in his 4th year, but Breshard Smith back to take this punt. Line drive punt, decent. But a chance to return it by Smith. Puts his foot in the ground, comes back near side, missed tackle at the 30, and then the Rams wrestle him to the ground at the 35. Hang time, 4.19 seconds there, but Breshard Smith trying to establish at least as a backup to Nico Remigio or somebody who could also emerge as both a kick and a punt returner, showing some good signs here in this game.
9: Yeah, several guys can line up back there. We've seen exceptional play from Nico Remigio. But as you mentioned, we needed to see that next guy up. Breshard Smith could be that person.
8: 61-yard punt, 13 yards on the return. Chiefs will have their third drive start at their own 34-yard line. And Garrett Nussmeier, the rookie out of LSU, is in, and he runs a bootleg play to the near side. Catch is made, and up the sideline is Jake Brenningstuhl, and almost got free. Brenningstuhl, who was the all-time leading receiver at Clemson. Think about the guys who came

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2: The Kansas City Chiefs on KDKD, brought to you by Clint's Bar and Grill.
3: And the Chiefs will have third down and short at the Ram 25. Kansas City trailing 3-0 at 10:41 to go in the first half.
4: Just don't want any negative plays here. Definitely not a penalty situation. Maybe four down territory if you're not able to get this third down conversion. We're likely to see another run play.
3: Chiefs 1 of 3 on third down. They'll be in the shotgun with Nussmeier at the near hash. Takes the snap, and they give it off. And running hard is Emmett Johnson, and he's got a first down. It looks like about the length of a helmet. Johnson is not new to Arrowhead Stadium. A gain of 3 here. He had 108 yards in that week 0 game here. The Huskers played against the Cincinnati Bearcats. And so, what a mature kid. And, you know, I talked about Amir Abdullah. He's actually mentored Emmett Johnson throughout his college career to get him ready for the NFL.
4: Yeah, Emmett Johnson definitely has some powerful legs, short in stature, but he loves to churn those legs as well. Good in between the tackles.
3: Out of the Twin Cities, first and 10 for the Chiefs. Nussmeier, it's going to be a counter play. Johnson trying to bust outside. Stiff arms a man, downfield block. 15-yard line, first down, flag on the play. As Emmett Johnson gets to the Ram 9-yard line, a gain of 13 yards pending the penalty, and it might be a horse collar tackle on the Rams. As Darrell Peterson.
5: Personal foul, horse collar tackle, defense, number 21. Penalties half the distance from the end of the play. Automatic first down.
3: Chiefs are in the Kansas Lottery red zone, Dana, and play Kansas Lottery exclusive Kansas City Chiefs scratch ticket for a chance to win up to $75,000. How about the stiff arm and power by Emmett Johnson?
4: Well, first, let's go back to the line of scrimmage where he made literally something out of nothing. This should have been a stop for about a 3-yard loss, but he's able to plant that inside foot, the left foot, and turn the corner with two, three Rams right in his face. And able to get the first down and then the penalty to cap that off.
3: Jake Brenningstuhl with a good downfield block. Under center, Garrett Nussmeier. He's got behind him Emmett Johnson as a single back. Chiefs load up as a couple tight ends. Toss play, left side. Emmett Johnson cuts back, spins off a hit. Touchdown! Kansas City! Emmett Johnson tastes the sweet nectar of the end zone for the first time as an NFL player.
5: Holding. Offense number 64, 10-yard penalty.
3: Hunter Norzad, the center, holds. And it nullifies a hard run for a touchdown by Emmett Johnson.
4: This is very tricky, Mitch, because Emmett Johnson plants his left foot and goes downhill. This is supposed to be a pitch that goes on the outside edge, outside the tackle, outside the tight end. Basically, student body left, the old-school way of calling this play. He plants his foot, gets downhill. The inside and interior linemen don't know that he's coming back up the middle. Hunter Norzad gets a little handsy right in the face of the ref. Another negative play.
3: 3-0 Rams. It's a third offensive penalty on the Chiefs, but now first and goal at the 14. Still a chance to score. 9:17 to go in the half. Nussmeier's in trouble and flings it away. Caught by Emmett Johnson. He probably should have knocked it down. It's a loss of 6 at the 20. Nussmeier was just getting rid of the ball quickly. See how quick the release was. And that's where Emmett Johnson just needs to knock it down. But he's trying to make something in. But the Chiefs lose six after the holding call.
4: Yeah, it's so tough to do, but give

alignment on the kickoff coverage, specifically the kickoff return for the Rams. They're lining up, as you mentioned, for the opening kickoff. All of their linemen or all of their kickoff coverage or return unit right at the same line. I think that's a great opportunity to evaluate, can you defeat somebody within 5 yards? You know where everybody is. You know who's identifying you as a blocker for both sides, not just blocking for

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11: Rob Albarino, the vice president for production, is a wizard in home games using the replay.
12: After further review, the receiver completed the process of the catch. We have a completed pass. It will be Kansas City's ball, second down at the 38.5-yard line. Kansas City will not be charged with a timeout and has earned a third challenge for the game.
11: 6-3 Rams. Chiefs win it, but the best news is Jared Wiley came down with that ball. Danon, what about him and the toe drag there?
10: Excellent body control by the 6'6" tight end. We've been looking forward to seeing plays made by him since he was drafted last year. It comes through right there. Very, very high, difficult catch. He's able to secure it for a first down, or close to a first down.
11: Garrett Nussmeier did a great job of leading the team, his group, to a touchdown in the two-minute offense in St. Joseph. Trey Watson had a great catch on that. Nussmeier ran it in. Now he's got this chance with second and one. Chiefs down 6-3 with the ball at the Ram 38-yard line at 2:39 to go in the half. Emmett Johnson's the running back. Nussmeier's going to step up into the pocket. Now he's going to launch it long as he wants Andrew Armstrong, and the ball just beyond Armstrong a bit. He had a step on the defender. There's a flag on the other side. It's going to be an eligible receiver downfield on Kansas City. Boy, penalties. Three offensive penalties.
12: Ineligible player downfield by the offense number 50. 5-yard penalty.
11: It's Peter Nigra, the rookie. Northern Illinois then transferred to Louisville, who's kind of working up the charts, but that won't endear himself to anybody. And so
10: a little bit of a grab down the field as well, not allowing Armstrong to even get an attempt at diving for that ball, was held back. Deemed it just basic contact, but a missed opportunity there.
11: Rams 6, Chiefs 3. Second and 6 for Garrett Nussmeier and the Chiefs at the 43 of Los Angeles. 2:31 to go. 2-minute warning and 3 timeouts for Nussmeier to use. So plenty in his safe deposit box to try to get the Chiefs down the field. 3 wide the left side. Here comes a big rush to the outside as might be offside on the Rams, as jumping really quickly was Keir Thomas.
12: Offside. Defense number 11. 5-yard penalty. Repeat second down.
11: I mean, Ethan Driscoll did not have a shot at that at all, but a little cheat there by the Rams, and the Chiefs get 5 yards back.
10: Yeah, Keir Thomas the second got there so quickly. Nussmeier knew he had drawn the flag, but just didn't have an opportunity to throw it up to try to capitalize. But we'll be back to where we started, second and less than one.
11: There's some Mahomesian stuff in Nussmeier. Have you noticed that? Yeah. Like, he's looking with that flag. He wanted to launch it. Second down and one. Chiefs get the penalty yardage back from the ineligible receiver downfield. Tight triangle outside the left tackle. Esapole under center is Nussmeier. Off tackle right, Emmett Johnson. First down plus, hit hard in the thigh. And a flag is thrown as Johnson gets to the 35 with a first down. But there's a penalty flag thrown.

0: Holding. Offense number 66, 10-yard penalty from the spot of the foul.
1: This one's on Mike Caliendo. So now Hunter Norzad has a hold. Mike Caliendo has a hold. Two holds for Ethan Driscoll. And the Chiefs would have had a first down at the Ram 29. And with 1:19 to go in the half, they're going to get backed up on this play and have to replay third down.
2: And not clearly seeing the hold on Caliendo there. Six penalties in this game, all on the offense so far in the first half.
1: Third and 8 for the Chiefs, down 6-3 at 1:19 to go in the second quarter. Ball is at the Ram 46-yard line. Nussmeier initially was under center. Now he backs up on the near hash. Take the snap from Norzad. Shading to the right is Emmett Johnson. Back is Nussmeier in the pocket. Fires a pass right. Caught, acrobatic catch, Cyrus Allen. And it's a first down for the Chiefs at the 34-yard line. Allen leaping in the air to make the catch. Allen, who's been a star at training camp, with a couple nice catches on this drive. That's a gain of 12 and a first down.
2: Yeah, got high praise during training camp from Steve Smith Sr., coming in from ESPN and NFL Network, said he is a guy that can be the number one receiver down the road. Makes an excellent catch here. Climbs the ladder for the first down.
1: At the end of this first half, we'll head back to the studio. Joshua Briscoe brings us the Hy-Vee halftime report. Work to do before then, though. Chiefs called timeout. They have two left. 1:13 to go on the clock. 6-3 Rams. But a Cyrus Allen catch on a Garrett Nussmeier throw has the Chiefs first down at the Ram 33-yard line. Cyrus Allen had a great Senior Bowl. You look back at his year last year, 13 of his 51 catches were for touchdowns. He was at Louisiana Tech before that, but he's turning heads in the Chiefs' kingdom. First and 10, Chiefs fake it to Emmett Johnson. Nussmeier steps up, dumps it to Johnson at the 25-yard line. Hit from behind. He's got a first down, a gain of 11 to the Ram 22. Fake to the back, throw to the back on a little check down middle throw. Johnson's proud of what he's been able to do as a pass receiver. All-purpose yards were part of his game at Nebraska.
2: Yeah, look how Garrett Nussmeier buys enough time and still keeps his eyes down the field, not fazed by the pressure in his face, takes a hit. But Emmett Johnson showing some shiftiness in the middle of the field to get what could have been maybe a 5-yard catch and play, but also able to extend it to get 5 more yards to get the first down.
1: First and 10, Chiefs at the Ram 22. Chiefs down 3. They have one timeout remaining. Again, they get the ball to start the third quarter. They won the toss and deferred.
2: You want to keep this one timeout in case you have to run the kicking unit on the field. You have the luxury as an offense to get out of bounds or throw an incomplete pass to stop the clock.
1: Wallaby snap, far hash. Nussmeier, slight knee bend. He's got two receivers to his left. Nussmeier in the pocket, now throws it away, and the ball actually was hit, I think, as it released the football. Goes out of bounds. That'll stop the clock. And pressure by Kier Thomas again from the right side of Nussmeier.
2: Really impressed by Garrett Nussmeier and the clock going off in his head. There's been a couple of plays, Mitch, where he's been able to throw the ball away or get his checkdowns involved because he's got an exceptional feel for how the pocket is constricting and the pressure is upon him.
1: Second and 10 after the throw away by Nussmeier. Ball at the Ram 22. A minute 1 to go in the half. False start, Kansas City.
0: False start. Offense number 50. 5-yard penalty, second down. The clock was not running. There is no 10-second runoff.
1: That's Pete Nigra. That's his second penalty of the game. And 7 penalties on the Chiefs here, all on the offensive side.
2: I think normally if this was a regular season game, you may see the Chiefs just try to run the ball a couple of times and try to end on a high note with accepting a field goal attempt. But preseason, not sure. Maybe you still try to make a push for a touchdown here.
1: Guarantee you that's what's in Nussmeier's head and heart right now. Second and 15 after the penalty. 1:01 to go in the half. Ball at the Ram 27. Chiefs down 3. They'll fake a handoff to Emmett Johnson. They want a screen to Brenningstuhl. 25-yard line, 20. And he's outside the near hash on a tight end screen to the 17-yard line of the Rams and a gain of 10. And that leaves third and 5 at the 17.
2: Well drawn up play there. The tight end screen. Good yards after catch and achieve.

0: just opt not to call that final timeout. See, rotation personnel for the Rams, some confusion, they'll call the timeout.
1: 42 seconds remaining in the second quarter. The Chiefs, who had a touchdown by Emmett Johnson taken off the board on a hold by Hunter Norzad. And Brenningstuhl, who was so productive at Clemson coming out of college, was not drafted, but he had 17 touchdowns for the Tigers and a school record 127 receptions. But a hamstring during camp put him on IR. We never saw him again. But Brenningstuhl is someone who will get your attention.
0: Yes, definitely. 6'6", 240-pound tight end. They got some big body guys out there. Obviously, Travis Kelce, we know about him. But Jared Wiley, 6'6", Trey Watson, 6'5", Mason Plein, 6'7", at the tight end position.
1: Third and five, Chiefs at the Rams 17. 42 seconds left to go in the first half. Chiefs down 6-3. Rams put up five men on the line of scrimmage and four others in the box. Behind them, Nussmeier looking right. Little wheel route right side and trying to adjust to the route was Cyrus Allen, but he got held up. And Nussmeier have an incompletion and fourth and five with 37 seconds, and Butker will run on the field and try to tie it.
0: I like them going into the end zone. Bump and run coverage. He just tries to run an out and up. Cuts up inside the defensive back. Garrett Nussmeier is thinking that's going to be a sideline throw to the back pylon. So Cyrus Allen, although he gained some separation, maybe fooled the quarterback there. A coaching opportunity for him there.
1: 35-yard attempt for Harrison Butker. 88% career field goal percentage. And the kick is up, and the kick is perfect. Game tied at 6. I'm telling you, even though it wasn't a touchdown, a really, really, really good drive by Garrett Nussmeier to tie it at 6. And the Chiefs will get the ball to start the second half.
0: Some great takeaways from that drive. Kind of, you know, shot themselves in the foot just a bit with a few of those penalties, Mitch. But some positives there. Emmett Johnson and obviously Garrett Nussmeier.
1: The drive, 10 plays, 42 yards, 3 minutes, but that doesn't tell the story because, to your point, they had to overcome several penalties just to get down in range to tie it.
0: Yeah, and that's part of the evaluation process as well, is when you face some adversity, how are you going to react as a unit, not just individually? So a lot on that film from that last drive that the coaches can evaluate.
1: See how Butker treats this. Four offensive penalties on that drive. They overcome it to get three. Now, normally in this situation, you'd kick it to the end zone probably and prevent a return. But this is where Dave Tobe wants to experiment and see if he can cover this kick.
0: Yeah, there's nothing to evaluate if you kick this into the end zone. See what your covered unit can do.
1: In the landing zone, taken far side of the field at the 3. Left side return coming back to the near side. And the return across the 30, bouncing off the first hit. Chiefs are still chasing the returner. And they drag him out. As the returner was Benin Presley, played at Oklahoma State, and he gets pushed out of bounds. 25 seconds to go in the half, a 28-yard return. And the Rams playing Ty Simpson now at quarterback after starting Stetson Bennett. 25 seconds to go in the half, and the Chiefs tied with the Rams at 6-6.
0: And again, you mentioned what would normally happen in a regular season game. That's not the case here. Expect the Rams to try to put their foot on the gas pedal. They have two timeouts left. Try to get in field goal position.
1: Snap back to Ty Simpson. Pump faking, works the boundary, caught and out of bounds, stepping out at the 34, just a gain of 3. Max Clair, again, highly taken in the second round with the catch.
0: Is Xavier Wampa, the rookie out of Iowa, coming up. A lot of physicality on display for him throughout this training camp.
1: Second down, 7. Rams to throw from the pocket. They work near side again. This is caught again by Claire. Out of bounds, stops the clock at the 46. That's a gain of 11 yards and a Rams first down at 12 seconds to go in the half. The Rams timeouts left to go in this first half.
0: Now we got to see some pressure up front from the front four specifically.
1: In the pocket, Simpson. Left side, near midfield, catch is made and out of bounds to stop the clock as it was Xavier Smith with the catch, former Florida A&M Rat. But now it's 6 seconds to go in the half. They still have two timeouts, and we know the strong

0: leg of Harrison Meavis. Mentioned that 61-yarder to beat K-State when he was a Tiger.
1: Jaden Kennedy out there, the rookie from Oregon, draft pick. They expect to fill the void at that nickelback position. Had a chance to make the tackle on the field of play. Allowed the receiver to get out of bounds.
0: Ty Simpson has the ball at the Chief 47, 6-6 tie. Left side throw is caught and out of bounds at 1 second to go in the half. Claire again, the intended receiver, and makes the catch, this time on the far side of the field. Wampa was over there covering. Now what are the Rams going to do? Try a real long field goal with the thicker kicker? No, looks like they're going to go for one last shot at 1 second to go in the half, and the game tied at 6.
1: Now we see the prevent defense. 5 defensive backs all retreat to the goal line.
2: Second charge timeout, Los Angeles, 30 seconds.
0: Now they might put Meavis out here and give it a shot. The line of scrimmage is the 43 of Kansas City. It would be a 60-yard field goal. Let's pause 10 seconds for station identification. 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
0: You know what's kind of fun about this game? Calling the plays for the Rams offensively is Nathan Shielhouse, who was the Simone Award winner as the top high school player in Kansas City when he was a quarterback at Rockhurst.
1: Yeah. And then he their games while he was in high school at Rockhurst.
0: He was a stud. Then he went to Illinois.
1: Yep.
0: Had a good career, but he is a rising star in the coaching ranks, and he's the OC now for the Rams.
1: Yeah, he had some opportunities, some head coaching interviews this offseason. Good to see him. His dad, Tide Fact, Nate Creer, played defensive back at Iowa right before I was there, so I've known him for a long time.
0: They do not put Meavis on the field to try a 60-yard field goal. They instead will run a play from scrimmage with 4 wide. The Chiefs don't have their DBs all the way back, but they're going to put pressure on him. The hit as he throws, it's up in the air and could have been intercepted. R. Mason Thomas with the rush and deflected the pass. And so that will end the half. But R. Mason Thomas with a great rush to jar the ball away from the quarterback, Ty Simpson, went up in the air. Looks like Felix Anudike Ozama could have intercepted it, didn't locate it quick enough. 6-6 tie at the end of the first half of this first preseason game. Joshua Briscoe standing by with a Hy-Vee halftime show. 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
10: One of the standouts in the
9: first half. He ends up with 5 carries for 23 yards and 3 catches for 10. Frankly, I'm not sure that box score does him justice. You saw him look very, very comfortable out there in the first half. He looks like an NFL player. And even when you're going up against backups and some third stringers from a Rams team that's not playing a lot of starters, you want to see a guy who stands out, who looks at home on the field. And Emmett Johnson very clearly did. That's our first half stats update powered

0: by Yuengling Flight. Just 2.6 carbs and 95 calories. Yuengling Flight, the next generation of light beer. We'll take a timeout, come back, and take a closer look at what else we saw in the first half next, right here on the Chiefs Radio Network.
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1: Nussmeier moves to his left, ball gripped in his right hand. Looks down the field, across his body, caught. Remigio, first down at the 40, 35, and gets to the 33-yard line. Nussmeier throws against his body, almost a no-look throw for 17 yards, and a Chiefs first down. But that's what we have seen, even starting with the rookie minicamp. Vision, footwork, quick release, and Nussmeier's got the Chiefs on the move.
2: That's our RE/MAX review brought to you by RE/MAX, your residential real estate leader for 50 years in the kingdom. Really an impressive time on the field so far for Garrett Nussmeier. Not sure how much more we'll see of him until the reins are handed over to Chris Oladokun, but 12 out of 16 for 94 yards for Nussmeier, and a couple of drives that were unfortunately just undercut by penalties. That ended up being the story of the game. If this game counted in the standings, we'd be talking a lot about how many times the Chiefs, particularly that second team offensive line, kind of got in its own way. Lots of holding and too many times at inopportune times for that backup O-line. But ultimately, looking pretty good there for Garrett Nussmeier, looking pretty good for a lot of the Chiefs rookies who have gotten some heavy work in the first half of their first NFL preseason game. Also, so far, it's good news for our halftime injury report brought to you by St. Luke's. 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

0: NYC.org. I say it's good news on the injury report because so far there's no news on the injury report. There was a little pregame issue with Kingsley Suamataia that you heard Josh Klingler detail right before kickoff. Ultimately, he was out there for what appeared to be his usual shift, and no one left with an injury that we know of to this point. Of course, after the game, Andy Reid will give us the official report from his side. Maybe the most exciting thing on the quote-unquote injury front is Patrick Mahomes. Again, the guys talked about this back in the first quarter, but Mahomes was going through essentially his usual pregame routine. He is fully suited up. He did not take a snap today. He will not set foot on the field in the second half, of course, but interesting and good to see Mahomes taking yet another step that way, kind of getting his feet under him and beginning to feel out what it will look like when he does take the field for the first time, whenever that may be. Several players, I think, stood out from that first half of action. Safety Jaden Hicks, trying to find what his role might look like for this 2026 season. He was all over the place, in a good way, for a safety leading the defense, standing out amongst those backups and third-teamers. That's always a difficult thing to evaluate when you have players who you think are going to be playing with your first-stringers when the season arrives. What do you do against quote-unquote lesser competition, not the ones that the Rams will be sending out there when these teams meet again in the regular season? But you want to see a guy look like he is the best player on the field, and I think Jaden Hicks checked that box a number of times throughout that first half. It took a little while to see rookie wide receiver Cyrus Allen, but then you saw him in a big way. The highlights you've seen from training camp, now we've got a couple plays like that in the preseason, including a play earlier in the game that was wiped out with one of those penalties. All in all, though, lots of good things to take away from the rookies and a lot to keep an eye on the rest of the way. We'll take our time out here, and the second half will kick off next right here on the Chiefs Radio Network.
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5: Preseason games, always say they don't count, but they matter. And so here's another lab for Garrett Nussmeier.

0: wrapping around the half. You just led, tied the game, overcame penalties, engineering a game-tying drive. But as we said, at the end of the second quarter, you're going to get the ball to start the third quarter. So how valuable it is for this rookie quarterback, even though, again, he's a coach's son, and but to have this experience of wrapping possessions around a half.
1: Well, it's huge. It's huge for him because he's trying to make a splash. He's trying to make a play for that number two quarterback position, even as a rookie. 12 of 16, Mitch, for 94 yards in that first half. And as we know now, he'll be able to kind of add on to that in this first drive of the third quarter. Justin Fields started the game 4 of 4 for 41 yards. But I'm very, very impressed with Nussmeier. Looking to see how he can go into the locker room, get some coaching, come back out, and be able to display more on the field.
0: Chiefs had a touchdown taken off the board. Emmett Johnson on a middle run, but a hold on Hunter Norzad took that off the board. Chiefs still got a field goal out of that drive. But we're tied at six, and the Chiefs will have the ball to start the third quarter. The second half kickoff by Harrison Mevis of Mizzou is brought to you by the University of Kansas Health System, the official healthcare provider of the Chiefs. 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Now back, Amari DeMarcado, former third down back of the Arizona Cardinals, and Jaden Ott, who has shown some real burst and good footwork. Ott was at Cal, had big years of productivity at Cal, spent last year at Oklahoma. DeMarcado, five runs of 40 yards or more. He had the longest run against the Seahawks all last year against that flesh-hitting defense when he was an Arizona Cardinal.
1: And that's what we desperately need, is that running back position to be able to be big-time playmakers and getting the chunk yardage that we have been desperate for over the last few years.
0: Kick taken now, and DeMarcado fumbles it in the end zone, but he goes to a knee. It'll come out to the 35-yard line, so the Chiefs will take that. And Kansas City will have a decent start to this drive with a 6-6 tie to start the third quarter of play. And Garrett Nussmeier, again, I love the fact that he's going to get the whole third quarter.
1: Yeah, I'm a little bit perplexed at why you would employ kicking the ball into the end zone. There's nothing to evaluate there for your kickoff coverage unit if you're the Rams, but it's good for us.
0: Offensive lineman mixing and matching. First down play comes to the right side. And this is Breshard Smith, and he will get a short gain as he'll gain 3 yards to his own 38-yard line. All right, offensive line, let's get this fixed. So at right tackle is Chu Godrick. Remember, he had to play last year. He's the international pathway player from Nigeria. And at the right tackle, right guard position is Pete Nigra. Caliendo is now the center. The left guard is Norzad, so they take switch places. And Esipole stays in at left tackle. Nussmeier's got second and seven at his own 38-yard line. Tight wing is Trey Watson, stays in the block. Sprinting out to the left side is Nussmeier, holding it, pump faking, and then just goes out of bounds. It maybe gains a yard on the play. He was looking, but the field got condensed.
1: Yeah.
0: Ended up being about a quarter of the field available for Nussmeier. So no gain, third and seven for the Chiefs at their own 38-yard line with a game tied at six apiece.
1: Jalen Royals out there at wide receiver. We saw some examples of how wide receivers can work on the outside edge of the numbers and get open. We need that here to continue this drive.
0: 3 of 7 of the Chiefs on third down. Nussmeier has two of those. And 1-2 Cyrus Allen. Protection, he'll dump it in the left flat. But Breshard Smith makes one man miss, but he's going to get a short gain and be short of a first down. He'll get to the 43 and gain 5. But Nussmeier decided to check down that throw. And the Chiefs will have fourth down and short in their own territory at the 42.
1: Good extra effort by Breshard Smith. Should have been stopped as soon as he caught the ball, but got some positive yardage. Thought maybe it would be a chance with fourth and three here that they would go for it, but they opt to run the punt unit on the field.
0: Matt Ariza, laboratory to try to pin the Rams back. He had one punt to the 11 in the first half. Good snap by Winchester back to the left-footed Matt Ariza, angling a punt to the near side, taken at the 12 and trying to stay inbound, and doing so, staying inbounds with some nifty footwork, was Xavier Smith, again the third-year player at a Florida A&M, but a flag thrown on the play. Back at midfield,

0: 30 yards from the return.
1: Not sure what this is. It looks like it's going against the Rams. Maybe holding down the field. We'll see here.
2: During the kick, hold by the receiving team, number 38. Penalty 10 yards from the end of the kick. First down.
0: That's Dan Villery, a rookie out of Syracuse, who was called for the holding penalty. It's going to back up the Rams to start this drive.
2: The penalty is half the distance from the end of the kick. Los Angeles' ball first down.
0: So this will really back up the Rams to start the third quarter for them. The Chiefs were not able to move the football. This will start at the 7-yard line for the Los Angeles Rams. 6-6 tie, 12:54 to go in the third quarter.
1: Opportunity for the Chiefs defense here. Capitalize on the field position for the Rams.
0: Two guys in for the Chiefs up front defensively. Cole Christensen, the former Army Black Knight, is playing the Mike Backer. Handoff going behind right guard and slamming into the Chiefs is a gain of 4 yards at the 11-yard line by Dean Connors, big running back out of Houston. Jaden Kennedy able to step up into the hole.
1: Good to see Jaden Kennedy in the mix there. He's going to be playing more of the interior of this defense in nickel and dime. At least they anticipate that. He's got to be up in the mix and the trenches more than you'd like to see another corner as our defense.
0: Marcus Harris, Damon Payne are the interior two. On the outside, V.J. Anthony on the left side and Tyreek Smith on the near side with a four-man front. Ty Simpson, former Alabama quarterback, hard running up the middle across the 20-yard line and a first down as the Rams get up to the 22 and a gain of 11 yards, and that was Connors again. Just lowering his shoulder and shoulder pads, running hard behind a gap behind right guard, and Jaden Hicks had to make the tackle, but a first down for Los Angeles.
1: Seeing guys getting stuck on blocks at the point of attack. Amari McNeil is in there. Several new faces. Marcus Harris, part of the interior defensive line.
0: Connors will get it again, but this time he's engulfed. First and 10 from his own 22, and the Chiefs got penetration that time. As Christian Fulton, the veteran, former Charger, former Titan, battled injuries last year, came screaming in from his left corner position to get to the legs of a hard-running Dean Connors.
1: And Dean Connors gets swallowed up there. Cooper McDonald, also a face that we need to be paying attention to, number 44, between he and Jack Cochran for that other linebacker position.
0: No gain on the play. Second and 10 Rams. Ty Simpson to throw from the pocket. Goes to the right sideline. That pass is caught by Max Clare, the rookie tight end. Xavier Wampa over there covering. Gain of 4 yards. And the Rams will have 3rd and 6 at their own 26-yard line.
1: A lot of positivity on Wampa's performance so far in OTAs and training camp.
0: Rams up on the football quickly here, Dana. They aren't going to waste much time. 3rd and 6. Simpson goes right side. Catch is made, but tackled well short of the first down and covered very well by Deshaun Singleton, another former Nebraska Cornhusker and Hutchinson Community College Blue Dragon, who covered that. And a third down, the Chiefs get off the field as a gain of just 1 yard.
1: Yeah, good closing speed on display by Singleton there. He's trying to run a pick play to get the first down, and the defense snuffs it out.
0: Big play by Singleton. Twice the Chiefs have now defended third and short. Jacob DeJesus is back, the rookie out of Cal, who also played at UNLV. A booming punt. DeJesus, about 5'6", will take it at his own 8. Trying to get to the outside. He's tripped and falls forward to the 14. Big punt. 4.66 of hang time as the Rams punter unloads one. Ethan Evans. 6-6 tie here early in the third quarter. 65-yard punt. The Chiefs will take over, backed up at their own 13 officially. This third quarter is brought to you by GEHA.
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7: Garrett Nussmeier, the seventh round pick out of LSU, has engineered two field goal drives for the Chiefs. Rams also have two field goals. So it's a 6-6 tie early in the third quarter, but now a challenge for Garrett Nussmeier because he's backed up at his own 13-yard line after the booming punt by Los Angeles.
8: Talk about getting thrust into just about every situation you'd like to see to evaluate a quarterback. Two-minute drill, backed up, two opportunities to put points on the board, and now the worst field position start of the game.
7: Nussmeier hands it off. It goes to Emmett Johnson, who pushes a pile forward. And after first contact, the former Cornhusker will get yardage out to the 18 and gain 5 yards, pushing Daniel Rickard with him up the field.
8: And nice blocking up front by the offensive line. Seen some backward steps, but Chu Godrick, part of that blocking there, along with Mike Caliendo getting it done.
7: Johnson, the Big Ten running back of the year. Second down and 5 for the Chiefs. Are going to go off tackle near side and near a first down with a hard charging run. Emmett Johnson running hard, this time outside the tackle. Short of a first down, he'll gain 3, but the Chiefs have third down and 1.5 yards. Again, backed up at their own 21.5-yard line. It's played 6 minutes, third quarter, 6-6 tie here at Arrowhead.
8: A little bit different than what we saw from Emmett Johnson in the first half. I'm sure he got some coaching. Plant that foot and get downhill. Don't try to bounce everything. He's able to get us in a more reasonable third down situation.
7: Chiefs 3 of 8 on third down. Give it off to Emmett Johnson, trying to wiggle free from a hit. He's got a first down, was looking for more. And EJ's to the 29-yard line, gaining 7 yards. And a Chiefs first down. They weren't messing around there. Emmett right up the gut.
8: Yes, excellent job of blocking at the point of attack at left side of the offensive line. Really doing a nice job opening up the door for Emmett to get that first down.
7: On the left side is Hunter Norzad, who was centering early. He's now playing left guard. And Esipole, that pile-driving left tackle. Chiefs first and 10 at their own 29. Played 7 minutes in the third quarter. It's a 6-6 tie. Cyrus Allen sprints in motion. Play action fake. Nussmeier, quick throw. It is wide and low of the target. Jake Brenningstuhl, an incomplete. But initial pressure from the Rams made it a quick decision and a difficult throw for Garrett Nussmeier.
8: Well, you and I were talking during halftime about how important it is to get pressure in the quarterback's face on bootleg passes. We haven't been successful at that against the Rams in this game, but that's an example of how effective it can be when you force the quarterback to get rid of the ball quickly and not string out that play by being able to roll towards the sideline. Offense has to be able to pick up those blocks.
7: Chiefs 5 seconds on the play clock. Nussmeier's under center. Second and 10 at his own 29. Off tackle left. Emmett Johnson across the 35 near a first down.

0: more sustained and then burst through for the first down.
1: 7:17 to go, third quarter, 6-6 tie. Chiefs double tight ends. They give it off Rashard Smith. He goes behind left tackle, and he'll get a decent gain as he churns to the 48 and gains 7 yards on first down. So Pole on that left side along with Norzad getting some damage done on the far side. Pole gets his hands on you, you're in trouble.
0: Yes, 6'7", 319. You mentioned Hunter Norzad, that left guard position. Mike Caliendo at the center, really getting the job done.
1: 6-6 tie. Chiefs moving on the ground. Rashard Smith stays in at running back. Hands on his knees. Play clock at 12 for Nussmeier under center. Caliendo, handoff. It goes to Smith. Stutter step at the line of scrimmage. Moves forward. Second burst. Gets to the left sideline on a first down at the Ram 45. A gain of 7 yards. So now the Chiefs in the running game are just peeling off decent run after decent run.
0: Yes, excellent patience on display there by Rashard Smith. He's able to leap over a potential tackler, get the first down. Love the establishment of the running game to start this second half.
1: Nussmeier's in the shotgun, first and 10 at the 45 of the Rams. Here comes a blitz to his left side. They hand it off, and it goes to Rashard Smith, who gets ankle tackled. He went to the side of the blitz and got past the defenders, but one shot at his ankles took him down after a gain of 3. As Nakai Hill-Green got just enough of a hand on Rashard Smith to defend a big play.
0: Yeah, almost able to hurdle that last tackler there. Still, nice execution into the boundary as well as into the blitz.
1: 6-6 tie. Chiefs moving. 5:30 to go, third quarter. Johnson back in at running back. Goes off tackle and trying to get rid of defenders and gets across the 40-yard line at the left side numbers to the 39. He gains 3, and that was 3 hard-earned yards. He'd leave the Chiefs 3rd and 4. Tim Keenan was hanging on to him, rookie out of Alabama.
0: This may be a situation. We saw one in the first half where it's 4-down territory. So really doing a nice job establishing the run game here. Might run the ball again with the anticipation of going for it on the 4th down.
1: 4 conversions on 3rd down out of 9 attempts. Nussmeier's under center. Emma Johnson leaning forward as the running back right behind him. 6-6 tie. They're going to run a toss this time. Johnson stops, starts, goes down, short of a 1st down by 1.5 yards. At the Ram 36.5-yard line. Butker ran out there, but here comes Brenningstuhl instead, and the Chiefs are going to go for it on 4th down and 1.5 yards at the Ram 36.5-yard line.
0: Barring a negative play on that 3rd down, kind of had a feeling that they would go for it on 4th down, given the opportunity. Just over 1 yard to go.
1: 6-6 tie. Chiefs going for it on 4th down. Nussmeier under center. Emma Johnson's the running back. Chiefs with extra blockers up front. And a flag on the play, a false start.
2: False start. Offense number 64. 5-yard penalty.
1: Hunter Norzad. And he had the hold that took the touchdown off the board in the first half. 4th and 1.5 now makes it 4th and 6. And Butker's going to try a long field goal and try to give the Chiefs the lead. 8th offensive penalty on Kansas City.
0: A tough, tough break for the Chiefs there. Costly mistake by Norzad.
1: This is going to be a 60-yard field goal attempt or 59-yard field goal attempt by Harrison Butker. He has the most 50-plus-yard field goals in Chiefs history. Remember, he had the 59-yarder in the Super Bowl. Placement is down on the near hash. Spinning kick, a lot of leg through it, and it is good! Harrison Butker, the hat trick, but this one from 59. And at 3:52 to go in the third quarter, the Chiefs take a 9-6 lead. 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
8: 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First lead of the game, Danan, as the, again, hard running here by the Chiefs. They had a false start that doomed them on fourth and a yard and a half, but we saw Breshard Smith and Emmett Johnson both run the ball hard.
10: Yeah, I feel like that had the handprint of Eric Bieniemy halftime coaching to establish a run game like that.
8: Right side returned by the Rams, and they're across the 30 at the numbers as the landing zone was taken at the landing zone at the 3-yard line. So a good kick by Butker, and a zealous kickoff coverage unit cannot hold the Ram returner short of a 30-yard return. So the Rams now, trailing for the first time in the game, will have the ball to start this drive at their own 32.
10: I'd like to see touchdowns on the board, or at least more from an entertainment standpoint, but I do love the multiple opportunities of the kick return and kick coverage units getting opportunities in this game.
8: Chiefs stay with generally the same defensive unit as the last drive as Ty Simpson hands it off and breaking off tackle. Flag on the play as almost out the gate was Dean Connors. Xavier Wampa made a good off open field tackle, a gain of 4, but it looked like it was going to go for more, but a flag on the play.
11: Offense number 85, 10-yard penalty, repeat first down.
10: Yeah, that looked like that was pretty clear holding against V.J. Anthony, the rookie out of Duke. Tough assignment for your tight ends to have to block the big defensive end.
8: Another free agent signee, but long arms, yep. Wingspan 84 inches, and at a good undrafted free agent signee by the Chiefs. And his aunt was the Chiefs fan of the year last year.
10: Nice.
8: How about that? So he's got relations in Kansas City, but he is a impressive looking kid. First and 20 for the Rams. Chiefs lead 9-6, 3:22 to go in the third quarter. Ty Simpson, and they're going to run a draw and trying to go to the outside again. But well defended this time is Dean Connors, man. He is not messing around, but the Chiefs put helmet on helmet and shoulder pad on shoulder pad. Christian Fulton holds him to a 1-yard gain. Good to see corners get involved in the run defense.
10: Absolutely. I mean, that's what they are called to do in a Spags defense, is have physicality on the corner position. And Christian Fulton, coming off of a hot and cold season last year, sustained some injuries that didn't really give us an opportunity for him to showcase his skills fully. He's out there now.
8: Simpson in the pocket. Underneath route, caught between the numbers and hash right. But a good open field tackle at the 29. Max Clare catch. Cooper McDonald on the stop. A gain of just 6 yards by the Rams. And they face third and 13 now at their own 29 with 2:28 to go third quarter. Chiefs leading 9-6.
10: Yeah, great opportunity here. Third and 13, as you mentioned. We've seen this situation before sting us last year specifically. We have an opportunity.

0: and get the defense off the field and possibly get good field position for the offense.
1: Rams 1 out of 6 on third down. Pocket pushed, and now a near sack, but getting away is Ty Simpson. Being chased, he throws it to the right side. Pass is caught, but well short of a first down. Dean Connors, the running back, was trying to stay with his quarterback. The Chiefs nearly got a sack. They gained 5. They needed 13. Marcus Harris, again, formerly at KU. He played 2 years at KU, then transferred to Auburn. Able to get some push along with Amari McNeil, the rookie out of Colorado. But that's 3 third down stops in this game that I'm in love with.
0: Yeah, this is huge to have the take advantage of a predictable circumstance, third and extra long, and the defense step up with pressure without having to blitz.
1: DeJesus is back to take this kick again. Ethan Evans has bombed a second straight punt. Backing up, DeJesus at the 8-yard line, trying to get a right return. Rams are waiting on him. He stops, goes back left, crosses the 15, gets to the 17. He was the only player in FBS football last year that was in the top 15 in both kickoff and punt returns. 4.75 a hang time by the Rams punter. A 58-yard punt, 9 yards on the return. First time the Chiefs have had the ball and the lead. When we come back, 1:20 to go, third quarter. 9-6 Kansas City on the Kansas City Chiefs Radio Network.
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1: Mitch Holtz is back along with Danon Hughes, Josh Klingler. Chiefs lead 9-6, 1:20 to go in the third quarter. This is the fifth drive engineered by Garrett Nussmeier. He's had 3 field goals, and now he's in trouble. And he's going to lose yardage as Deswan Johnson. A big loss for the Chiefs all the way back at the 4, a loss of 13 on the sack.
0: And this is one of those circumstances where Nussmeier did not have the opportunity to throw the ball away, or at least he felt like it. The heat was on him so quickly. Tough break. Minus 13 yards on that play.
1: Limping around a bit as he goes into the huddle. He's got 6 seconds on the play clock, backed up at his own 4 with 2nd and 23. And now they have to call timeout.
13: First charge timeout, Kansas City.
1: Chiefs had to call timeout because they were not going to get the playoff in time, and that could back them up even further. 9-6 Chiefs, 40 seconds to go, third quarter. 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
5: 40 seconds left, third quarter. Chiefs had to burn up a timeout to avoid a delay of game, and after a 13-yard sack by the Rams. So Garrett Nussmeier, huddling in his own end zone, has Chu Godrick at his right tackle position in this group. Pete Niger is in there at guard. So the same unit, except they're going to go, Hunter Norzad left guard and Esipole left tackle. So they've kept Nussmeier with this offensive line in the third quarter. She's trying to get it out of the shadow of their own end zone, and Emmett Johnson will get across the five, then gets his body turned, and the Rams hold him to a two-yard gain. That'll be the last play of the third quarter, and the Chiefs will have third and 21 from their own six when we come back. Well, the clock ticks down here. So, yes, at 9-6, when you haven't won a preseason game in 1,085 days, I don't know where you left the hammer for the last 6 months, but you might want to go find it and get your best third and 21 play from your own six handy. That's the end of the third quarter. Chiefs do lead 9-6 over the Los Angeles Rams.
6: This is the end of the third quarter.
5: And we'll be back with the final 15 minutes and see if Nussmeier can pull a rabbit out of his hat on the Kansas City Chiefs radio network.
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1: Chiefs are backed up to start the fourth quarter, but they lead 9-6. Haven't won a preseason game since 2023. So Danon Hughes, Josh Klingler, the entire Chief Kingdom, it is time to
2: put the hammer down
1: and get your 3rd and 21 from your own 6 hammer out. 4 of 10 are the Chiefs on 3rd down, but none bigger than this one or a taller mountain to climb than this one. The Rams safeties are back standing with their heels on the 20-yard line. Chiefs got to get past that another 7 yards to get a first down. Nussmeier will beat in the shotgun. He'll take it and retreat into the end zone. Turning his hips, he's launching it long, coming down the near side, coming to the book, incomplete, broken up at the last second. Jason Brownlee was trying to locate the ball, numbers to boundary go route, turn back to the inside, and the Rams get a hand of it just at the end of the play.
3: Opportunity to make a big play here. Brownlee gets beyond the corner. It's a soft cover two.
1: Oh, he drops it. The Rams did not get a hand on this ball.
3: Got past the safety. You can't allow that as a safety, but you got to be able to make that play. Bounces actually off of his leg there.
1: Now to punt is Matt Araiza from 9 yards deep in his own end zone. Punts it away, retreating the returner to the 37-yard line. Stops and gets two blocks, and he's got room. 50, 45 out the edge at the 30-yard line. And the Chiefs, Matt Araiza saves the touchdown. As Xavier Smith got to the left side, and we know about Araiza. He lit up dudes when he was at San Diego State. He's not afraid to tackle you, but the Chiefs do a poor job on coverage, and the Rams, with a 9-6 deficit, take over at the Kansas City 27-yard line after a 40-yard punt return.
3: Yeah, Mari Evans was the gunner on that side of the field. Has to break down just a bit, just got a little bit of too high speed there, ran right past the potential tackle. Huge play and swing for the Rams.
1: At the 23, they'll have first down, and they run a bootleg to the near side. And they find the bootleg receiver, Brennan Presley. He's pushed out of bounds. He'll gain 8 yards to the Kansas City 15-yard line. Just underway fourth quarter, but 9-6 Chiefs. But after getting backed up, in a huge pass dropped by Jason Brownlee that might have been a touchdown. Might have been a 94-yard touchdown. And instead, it goes the other way, and the Rams get a 40-yard return. 14-10 to go in the game. 2nd and 2 Rams at the Kansas City 15. They run it near side. Missed tackle. As Tanner McAllister, the former Denver Bronco, misses a tackle. Jaden Kennedy finally gets in, but Dean Connors runs hard. He's got a gain of 5 and a first down for Los Angeles at the Kansas City 10-yard line.
3: Missed opportunities for plays. Going back to my keys, the second key was to make plays. Offense missed an opportunity, defense as well. I will say, Mitch, we are getting a healthy dose of opportunities defensively to defend the bootleg. That should not be an issue for us the rest of this preseason.
1: Under center, Ty Simpson, first down and goal to go at the 10. The former Alabama star last year, they give it off near side. And again, that hard running back, Dean Connors. McAllister, again, had some time with Denver. This time stops him to a gain of 1 at the 9. 13-11 to go in the game. Chiefs lead by 3.
3: Well, you have to have a situation here where it's a bend but don't break. Give up another field goal if you have to. Don't want to have the first touchdown be put on the board against you in this fourth quarter.
1: 5 total field goals in this game for the two teams combined. Simpson will be in the shotgun. Connors stays in the game at running back. He's got a triangle, receivers to the left. They look left, come back right to Connors. Gets a block at the 10, breaks a tackle, and angles into the end zone. Touchdown, Los Angeles. A 9-yard backside screen. They looked left to the triangle side and came back to Connors running hard, and the Rams regain the lead at 12-9.
3: Yeah, just a screen to the short side of the field. Cooper McDonald had an opportunity to make a tackle right at the line of scrimmage. Good hard running.

0: through the tackles there. Amari McNeil part of that as well. First touchdown on the board of the season, of the preseason, goes to the Rams.
1: Harrison Meavis, again, did a great job for the Rams in the last nine games of the season and in the playoffs. But you remember, some special teams problems cost them in the NFC Championship game against the Seahawks. PAT is good, and the Rams now have a 13-9 lead at 12:37 to go in the game. 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
1: Rams 13, Chiefs 9, and give credit to Nathan Shielhaus, the former Rockhurst star, who is calling plays in this game for Sean McVay. That was a really good play call, going away from the trips and kind of that one-man screen to the short side on a goal-to-go play from the 9.
0: Yeah, they had out the tight end on a one-on-one block with our linebacker there, and all you're asking him to do is, because it's such a short field, you're just asking, hey, just be in front of him. Just distract him enough to allow the running back to skirt through, and that's exactly what happened.
1: Josh Klingler has tracked down Creed Humphrey, the Chiefs All-Pro center. We're going to hear from him after this kickoff. Now the Chiefs down 4 after they led by 3, and the first Rams score since the second quarter. Omari Evans, lots of speed. Finished his career at the University of Washington. Jacob DeJesus also is back. And those two guys can run.
0: Love to see the Jesus showcase his skills. We saw a lot of that at Cal, as you mentioned. Short in stature, but definitely a playmaker.
1: He was at UNLV before Cal, then Modesto Community College. Meavis kicks it away. He's been kicking for touchbacks, and he's going to get another one, a yard deep in the end zone. DeJesus goes to a knee, and see what Dave Tope thinks of that. As the probably wanting a return from DeJesus. But for the third time in the game, Meavis has kicked an old-school touchback. All right, let's check in now as Josh Klingler has an opportunity to talk with our all-pro center, Creed Humphrey.
9: What, 7-plus days in pads at camp? We know Coach Reed's camps are hard, but how would this one rate?
10: Yeah, no, it's been probably the most challenging since I've been here, but it's been great. You know, it's a grind, and everybody's approaching with the right mindset, getting a lot of competition, so it's been awesome.
9: All right, we had a much longer offseason than we all wanted. How did you make it a productive one and have it be a learning experience, I guess?
10: Yeah, I mean, you know, get your body back as quick as possible, then you got to get back to work as soon as you can. So didn't take too much time off. Got back in the weight room as fast as possible and everything like that. So it was good, though.
9: Did you have kind of a – did you try?

0: Make it normal?
1: Yeah, pretty normal. Usually you don't have too much time to take off and everything. So for me, it was kind of just take off what I usually do and then just get extra work in.
0: All right, what have you seen from this offensive line so far? And certainly a fresh face. The rookie's been very excited.
1: Yeah.
0: Exciting part of training camp.
1: It's been great. You know, we got a ton of young talent, so it's been good to see these guys going out there and compete. Got to clean up on the penalties some this game, but it's something we can go look back and grow from. So it's exciting.
0: How inspiring is it when you see 15 out there and all he's had to do to get back on the field and he's there day one?
1: Yeah, no, he was relentless this whole offseason. That's the kind of guy Pat is. He's a competitor. He's going to do everything right and get back as fast as possible. So it's been awesome to see.
0: The quarterback room in general, we've seen a lot today from the youngster, Garrett Nussmeier. What have you seen from him and his progression? Very fast already.
1: Yeah, no, he's a gamer, man. He's a gamer. You can tell he understands football really well. He understands the schemes really well. So it's been fun to watch him, and he's a competitor. He gets fired up. He gets after it. So it's been great to see.
0: Good to be back at Arrowhead.
1: Oh, yeah, great.
0: All right, thanks for the time. We'll see you regular season just around the corner, isn't it?
1: Yep, sounds good, yeah.
0: All right, that's Creed Humphrey. Guys, back to you.
2: Yeah, my birthday brother, born on June the 28th. So Chris Oladokun threw a pass to the right side to Amari Evans. It was ruled an interception by Zach McPherson of the Rams after a 5-yard run. And they're giving the football back to the Chiefs, saying it was an incompletion and not an interception. So the Chiefs had third and five at their own 40-yard line, a break, because the Rams thought they had the ball in great field position on an Oladokun interception. Chris Oladokun in now.
3: A huge break for the Chiefs. Andy Reid was ready to throw the red flag, but you don't need to on a turnover there. So the officials corrected.
2: Third and five, Chiefs at their own 40. 11:55 to go in the game. Chiefs down by four. Oladokun in the pocket. Now he's going to scramble. 40-yard line, 45, 50, and out of bounds. And the old South Dakota State Jackrabbit looks just like a Jackrabbit, scrambling for 14 yards into Rams territory to the 44-yard line.
3: This is the avenue that we've seen Patrick Mahomes use, especially against man-to-man coverage. Man-to-man coverage, the difference between zone and man is zone, everybody's eyes on the defense is focused on the quarterback. Man-to-man, they're focused on their man. He takes advantage of it.
2: Chiefs again in Rams territory. Handoff goes to Amari DiMercato, the veteran. And he tries to go behind the block. The right guard and right tackle will gain just 3 yards. Again, DiMercato, a lot of time as a third down back with the Arizona Cardinals, with a lot of productivity.
3: Yeah, the productivity, breakaway speed, which is what we desperately need at that running back position. He's listed as number two on the depth chart. We've seen a lot of Emmett Johnson and Breshad Smith. We'll see more of him.
2: DiMercato, some big plays. He had the ignominious 71-yard touchdown. He thought he had a touchdown, but he fumbled before he crossed the goal line. He gets a call here, and he runs into his old NFC West nemesis, the Rams, after gaining 2 yards on a third down or second down play. Chiefs will have third and six at the 41 of the Rams at 10:35 to go in the game, and a 13-9 Los Angeles lead.
3: Yeah, Bill Norton, the defensive tackle, first year out of Texas, made that stop there.
2: Played at Georgia and Arizona before he got to UT. C.J. Hansen in the game now on the offensive line. Oladokun just ran for 14 yards on third down. He's got third and six here at the Ram 41-yard line. Jaden Ott now. There's going to be a penalty. False start.
4: False start. Offense number 75.
2: Ethan Driscoll.
4: 5-yard penalty. It's third down.
2: Two holds and a false start. Rough day for Ethan.
3: A tough, tough break again. Putting the offense behind the eight ball with the penalties. It's got to get your head into the game a little bit deeper.
2: Now it's third and 11 for Chris Oladokun. Last year, two starts, remember. He could have won both. The Raiders game on the road, the Denver game here. There was a real opportunity to win both those games late in the fourth quarter.
3: Yeah. Slim margin between wins and losses. Chris Oladokun had opportunities last year.
4: Please set the game clock to 10 minutes, 9 seconds, please. 10:09, the clock will start on the snap.
3: It's especially with the success

0: that we had.
1: Clock to 25 seconds.
0: In the previous year. Think about 2024, 12-0, including the playoffs, where we were in one-score games and were able to be victorious. Just couldn't do that and replicate it last year.
2: Oladokun's been in this program for 4 years. He was signed late in camp in 2022. Chiefs pick up an inside twist. Oladokun running a corner route. It's going to be incomplete. In and out of the hands of Amari Evans. He went up for the football to try to get it, had it momentarily, then separated. McPherson was back there covering. And also, Four Kurian was back, or Nick Anderson there too.
0: This is a throw that we haven't seen Chris Oladokun make. Maybe part of the maturation process for him, but he fit that in a window, a tight window, where Amari Evans could have made a huge play. Another missed opportunity by a wide receiver.
2: Rams just had a 40-yard punt return that led to a touchdown, and now a fair catch called for at the 12-yard line by Xavier Smith. And the Rams have the ball back with a 13-9 lead at 9:56 to go in the game. 33-yard field position punt, fair caught at the 13. This is the Kansas City Chiefs Radio Network.
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2: Well, the Rams get it back at their own 13, leading 13-9. They'll keep Ty Simpson in at quarterback, again the 13th pick of the 2026 draft after 15 starts at Alabama. Talked about Nussmeier, his dad being a coach and the coordinator of the Saints. Ty Simpson's dad is the head coach at UT Martin for the Skyhawks. He's been there 20 years, so another coach's kid on the field. He's under center here, Dylan McMahon on first down. He's going to run a boot. That's surprising. Now he's going to throw it as a flag on the play. It's incomplete as he changed the arm angle of the throw, intending it for Mark Redmond.
0: Yeah, just a more creative way the Rams are running the boot. And this is going to be defensive holding as they got fooled again.
1: Pass, holding. Defense number 22. 5-yard penalty from the
2: That's
1: previous
2: spot. That's
1: the
2: rookie, Jaden Kennedy, who's down. Trying to battle to be a slot corner on this team.
0: Yeah, Jaden Kennedy just got caught peeking in the backfield with the action, and the Rams almost had a huge play. Actually, it was probably necessary for Kennedy to hold the receiver there. Otherwise, that would have been a big-time play made in their offense.
2: 10th penalty on the Chiefs in the game, but that's the first on the defense. 9:50 to go in the game. Rams with the ball, an automatic first down at their own 18. They lead 13-9. They have the game's only touchdown on a 9-yard screen. little delay on the play, and a pass is incomplete.

0: wide of the intended target at the near sideline to C.J. Daniels. That was weird, though, because that play didn't look like it was cleanly snapped. Oop. Weird timing.
1: That's one of the downfalls of the shotgun formation when you're trying to run a quick game on the outside. The timing just never seems to be in sync.
0: Second and 10 for Ty Simpson. He's got three wide to the left and one wide to the right with a single back. Simpson looks left all the way, and he's got a man and a caught pass caught by Mark Redmond in between two different Chiefs. And Simpson gets him out to the 40-yard line, a gain of 22 yards. And Jaden Kennedy got there too late.
2: Timeout on the field for an injured player.
0: And it's Kennedy who gets up slowly.
1: It takes a little bit of extra time, maybe the collision, like maybe a stinger there or something. They're going to evaluate Jaden Kennedy. Good to see him walking off on his own accord.
0: In college last year at Oregon, he did not allow a completion more than 11 yards. Chiefs just gave up 22 there. He was at Tulane and Ole Miss before a good final year of his collegiate career at Oregon. 12 passes broken up for Ole Miss in the 24 season. Now the Rams breathing room. In some field position at their own 40-yard line, leading by four at 9:22 to go in the game. Simpson again looks left, turns right. He'll throw it in the flat. He's got Dean Connor. He's out of the backfield, and he gets thumped out of bounds. First hit was from DeArco Perkins McAllister. He missed him, and Cam Arnold, linebacker, had to push him out. Gain of 13 and a Rams first down at the Chief 47.
1: Seems like the defense is out of sorts just a bit now. This is another example, Mitch, of guys having to make a play, not just making a tackle. You're down by 4 points. It's the fourth quarter, inside 9 minutes left in the game, where you need pressure, maybe a strip sack, strip the ball from the ball carrier. Something big needs to happen right now.
0: Chiefs have no sacks and no forced turnovers. Play action fake for the former Alabama quarterback, Ty Simpson, and makes a catch to a diving receiver. And it's a first down for the Rams to the 24. Kevin Knowles makes the stop, but too late on Brennan Presley in a gain of 23 yards, and the Rams are going down the field. All right, let's go down to the sideline, and we've got Josh Klingler with George Karloftis and Chris Jones.
3: But you didn't get your wish. You had to play today.
4: I know. I played one play. I guess he wanted me to knock the rest off year 11. Give me a play out there, so I'm feeling excited about it.
3: That's the coach trying to make sure you knew your place, right?
4: Yeah. I guess after one play, you know, you don't argue. You just go out there, and whenever my number is called, I'm ready.
3: All right, George, was it 8 straight days in pads? I lost track after a while. I know coaches' training camps are tough. How tough was this one?
5: It was real. It was real. You know, I think we needed it. You know, granted, given what we went through last year, you know, definitely not trying to repeat it. I think it was 8 out of 10 days in pads, so it was real. It'll test you. It'll make a man out of you. So that was a great catch. Oh! But, you know, it was great. You go through it, and, you know, you feel good after you've done it. You know, obviously a little tired and all that stuff, but I think it'll make us better in the long run.
3: Chris, I know I really wanted to be playing longer last year, but what can you take out of that longer offseason as a positive? How did you use it?
4: Well, for me, I was able to get my body back and my legs back under me, and you know, looking forward to a new opportunity, man. It didn't end the way we wanted it to. We brought a lot of young guys in, a lot of special talent that we have in to help us improve, especially on the sack total on the D-line, and I'm looking forward to it, man.
3: Yeah, I was going to ask you about some of those young defensive linemen and the start they've had to camp.
4: Peter Woods, he's continued to be a sponge, progress, him and R. Mason, and we're pushing them guys to the limit, trying to get them caught up to game speed, what it's like playing in the NFL, how you carry yourself as a pro, and they've been doing a really, really good job at it, man. I'm looking forward to this season and exploring with those guys.
3: What can you tell us, George, about the defense as a whole that you've seen thus far? A lot of new faces, obviously anchored by a couple veterans like yourselves.
5: You know, I think, like you said, we have a lot of new faces, so it's going to be, you know, these games, these practices are going to be critical and vital for them, you know, to get up to speed and all of us kind of going as one cohesive unit. But, you know, it's been great. You know, I think we're really motivated from what happened last year and not having a repeat of the last season. You know, so guys are hungry, guys are motivated. There's a lot of youth. There's some veterans that know how it should be done.

0: So I think we're in control of our destiny, I think, as a defense.
1: George, Chris, thanks for a few minutes. We'll see you on opening day. Always just around the corner.
2: Always a pleasure. We're looking forward to it. Monday night.
1: All right, that's Chris Jones, George Karloftis. Guys, back to you.
3: Yeah, when you heard them say, hey, what a catch. Unfortunately, it was a Rams catch, and the Rams have second down and goal to go at the 2, leading 13-9 at 6:40 to go in the game. So thanks to Chris Jones and George Karloftis. Ty Simpson is going to throw a slant pattern off an RPO fake, and it's incomplete. Xander Vetter was covering, or McAllister got a tip on it, but Vetter was covering the slant. So now it's third and goal to go at the 2-yard line of Kansas City. And the Rams, it's a big play here, 13-9. If the Chiefs can hold the Rams to a field goal, keep them within a touchdown.
4: You love to see a guy step up and make a play here. You see the deflected pass on second down. Keep grinding.
3: Simpson will be in the shotgun here, and he's got the hard-charging Dean Connors to his left. Simpson wants to throw. Fires for the end zone. Caught. Touchdown to Dean Connors. An angle route coming out of the backfield, and the Chiefs have given up now two consecutive touchdowns to Ty Simpson and Dean Connors and the Rams. And that makes it 19-9, Los Angeles, after the Chiefs led 9-6.
4: Safety there, Tanner McAllister, just allowed that angle route to materialize. The running back to cross his face, make a play.
3: Beavis will try the extra point. Chiefs were leading on a 59-yard field goal by Harrison Butker, and they would have had a 94-yard touchdown pass, but it was dropped by Jason Brownlee. It's an 8-play, 82-yard drive for the Rams. 3:24 off the clock, and the Chiefs are down 20-9. 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
3: Well, what a drive for the Rams. They go 83 yards and get a touchdown. Back-to-back touchdowns have made a 9-6 Chiefs lead into a 20-9 Los Angeles lead. 6:32 to go in the game here at Arrowhead.
4: Well, what we've seen, Mitch, is a lot of youth on the field. Youth versus youth. It's tough to make it in the NFL, but you have opportunities to get on film and make plays. Defense has been behind the eight ball in this second half. Give credit to the Rams. They've been able to execute their game plan, even though it's pretty vanilla with bootlegs. We've just seen a little bit of a splash of a normal West Coast offense with the angle route for the touchdown, but mostly it's just kind of been steady and almost predictable.
3: Penalties have been an issue. Yep. Dropped, probably would have been a 94-yard touchdown pass, then gets backed up with a 40-yard punt return allowed. The Chiefs down 11 are going to get a kickoff return here. Omari Evans, again, lots of speed, trying to break to the outside. Stops, gets a block, stops at the 30, tries to stay alive. May work at Washington, but it ain't going to work in this league. And he goes down at the 28-yard line.

0: Evans was at Penn State before being at the University of Washington. Ran a 4.28 at the Washington Pro Day, but he was in Texas at Killeen Shoemaker. So the Chiefs down 11. Need two scores, and Chris Oladokun pressed into action last year, again in his fourth year in this program. Try to get something done here. First and 10 at his own 27. Left side throw is complete to Jeff Weimer, rookie out of West Virginia, fifth school in 5 years. But there, a gain of 8 yards. Chiefs signed him late when some injuries predicated picking him up off the street. Second down and 2.
1: Mitch, I know this is not part of Chiefs football, but you and I were talking about just the high propensity of transfers in college, at the college level. You're sitting here announcing some of these guys that have gone to 2, 3, 4 schools. We may have another penalty. This
2: false
1: may be
2: start. Offense number 73. 5 yard.
0: That's on Waletzko, but he's saying, wait a minute. It looked like the defender might have entered the neutral zone, but it's still going to cost the Chiefs 5. So it's now 2nd and 7. I'll let you finish your thought.
2: I rule the clock will start on the snap.
1: Yeah, it's just tough to watch when you have these talented athletes and they bounced around in different schools. I understand it's the nature of the beast now, but there's really no connection to one school.
0: Oladokun throws it in the right flat, caught by Jaden Ott. Again, lots of speed and some wiggle room, breaks off a tackle, spins, and gets a first down for the Chiefs to the 43-yard line, again to 13 yards. There were 10,000 transfers last year in all of college football.
1: Unbelievable.
0: 10,000. I didn't even know there's that many guys. That counts all of Division III and Division II.
1: You know what's going to be interesting? You know, you've been a part of the Kansas Hall of Fame, Sports Hall of Fame in Missouri, and broadcasters. Like, schools, how are you going to have established Hall of Famers going forward where kids are just there for 1 year?
0: Nope. Oladokun's got time. Lost one to the near sideline. Incomplete, but Jeff Caldwell's going to get a penalty on the Rams. Caldwell was pinned against the sideline, and Oladokun went that way. Looks like Az Hamilton is going to get this penalty.
1: They're saying it was uncatchable.
0: That gets wiped off. So now it's 2nd and 10 for the Chiefs at their own 43, trailing 20-9 to Los Angeles.
1: One thing take away from last year with Chris Oladokun at the quarterback position, I thought he was playing the game a little too safe, trying not to make mistakes. And you can see maybe with the drafting of Garrett Nussmeier and acquiring Justin Fields, he feels maybe a little bit of pressure to make some plays down the field, just been a little bit less accurate.
0: Play action fake. Oladokun steps up. He's going to run it. 45-yard line, angling, short of a first down as he dives just past midfield. Chiefs down 20-9, but we are excited. Speaking of nines, how about 9-9? Like in Peter Woods, our rookie defensive lineman, and Josh Klingler is with number 99.
3: Thank you, Mitch. Well, what did it feel first time running out the tunnel here at Arrowhead Stadium?
4: I felt alive. I mean, this is a dream come true. It's kind of surreal, something that, it's probably going to take more than just a preseason game in a moment to soak up. I'll probably feel it again when we come back here for the Seahawks and again for the Broncos. So, I'm just blessed to, be in this position, be able to come out here and, showcase my talents at the highest level.
3: Got a little bit of time today. What, butterflies? You able to get those out a little bit? What was your feel of getting your feet wet?
4: I don't think so. I'm blessed and in a great situation to be able to, on board with a great organization. Going against the best athletes in the world at their respective positions every week, coming into this thing, with training camp. So I don't think there were any nerves, man, just coming in and making sure I execute my job and do my 111 for my team.
3: Talked to Chris and George a little bit about you earlier, and they were mentioning he called you a sponge. Yeah. Are you just trying to absorb everything you can from those two guys specifically?
4: From everybody, some things from Pat, Trav, some of those guys that have been around here for a little while, Nick Bolton. Just being a sponge from all of them, taking little things from, as far as, how they approach games, how they approach meetings, just trying to learn, what fits best for me in my pro life and trying to learn how to be a pro and getting on a routine. So, those are a lot of guys that I, pull different things from.
3: What did you know about this defense before you ever came here? And then now that you played in it just a tad, what do you feel like your strengths will fit with this defense?
4: I'm going to be honest, I didn't know a lot about this defense before I came here. I know that they won a lot of Super Bowls.

0: So I have faith in that, you know, with Spags being here. But, you know, immediately once I got here, you know, I felt like it's going to help me showcase, you know, my versatility. I think that, you know, a lot of people always say that there's a lot of mental components to playing in this defense. I think that's a strength of my game. So I think that's somewhere where, you know, I can rely very heavily is, you know, relying on the mental aspect of the game to help me make some plays. But, you know, it's been good. It's been a great onboarding process. You know, Chris is, I want to say, seven, eight years into this defense now. So it's been good being able to, you know, pair up with him and, you know, take knowledge from him and how he remembers stuff and how he goes about his business on the field and execute.
1: Probably a little bit longer than that, but we don't want to age him too much.
0: Yeah.
1: So you mentioned Spags. What are your impressions? What do you think of Steve Spagnuolo?
0: I love Coach Spags, man. Every day, you know, he has a challenge for me, how he feels like that I can get better. You know, you always need that constantly, somebody to remind you that you never arrived. You know, and I'm very, very, very appreciative of that component of our relationship, you know. But on top of that, you know, he'll love on you and he'll tell you that you did a good job, you know, when it's earned, you know. So just having that tough love, you know, is very – from the whole staff, Coach Spags, Coach Cullen, has made me a better player just since I've been here, and making me take the details way more seriously.
1: I know the coaches say keep stacking days, so keep stacking days, and we'll see you opening day.
0: Yeah, thank you so much.
1: All right, guys, that's Peter Woods. Back to you.
2: Yeah, the Chiefs are driving down the field. They just got a dump off to Jaden Ott using his speed and gets to the right boundary and all the way down to the Ram 12-yard line. He's actually right, Peter Woods, because it's 11 years for Chris Jones, but the first three were not Spags. So that just tells you how tuned in Peter Woods is. The first three were Bob Sutton, the last eight, Spags. So he's a bright guy, Peter Woods.
3: Yeah, very smart. There was just something about him. When we drafted him and got a chance to meet him at the rookie dinner during mini camp, there was just, he just carries himself. He has an aura about him that tells me he's going to be a force.
2: First and 10 for the Chiefs at the 12, and they wanted a swing route. It would have been a touchdown, Jaden Ott. But Chris Oladokun threw a Jacob Mizorowski fastball at about 105.3. The Brewers pitcher from Green Valley, or Ott, would just float it out there, and it's a touchdown. Incomplete.
3: Missed opportunity. Great play on the prior play by Jaden Ott, but right there. We've seen that in the red zone.
2: 20-9 Rams, 2:55 to go in the game. Chiefs are at the Ram 12-yard line on 2nd and 10. Jaden Ott is the running back. Pete Niger is now the center. Oladokun trying to keep the game alive, play alive. Now moving back to his right, getting two blocks. Little scramble play, everybody looking. Oladokun throws it away eventually. The plaster place. Scatter play, whatever you want to call it, and the Rams plastered it very well. Chiefs are in the red zone, so play Kansas Lottery exclusive Kansas City Chiefs scratch tickets for a chance to win up to $75,000. 2:42 to go in the game. Chiefs down 20-9. They have 3rd and 10 at the Ram 12-yard line. Chiefs had a touchdown going this way, moving to our left in the first half, taken off the board. Chiefs have 3rd down here. Ball snapped at the far hash. Oladokun in the pocket. Steps up. He'll run it inside the 10 and get spun to the ground. They'll say down at the 8-yard line. He gains 4. Needed 6 more yards to get a first down. He had to get to the 2, and the Chiefs will bring the field goal unit out. Why? You need 2 scores. You can't get an 11-yard play, and a field goal would give you a chance to get an 8 possible if you can get a stop.
3: A good, smart decision. If you're looking at the scoreboard here, you'd love to possibly give this offense a chance to put a touchdown on the board. But as you mentioned, 2-score lead by the Rams. This made field goal will give the Chiefs an opportunity, potentially, to get the ball back and go for a game-tying touchdown.
2: 26-yard field goal is good at 1:58 to go in the game. So they got a break and the 2-minute warning here. So Butker, 4 field goals.
4: 1 minute
2: made in this game.
4: Remaining.
2: And it is 20-12 Los Angeles at the 2-minute warning. 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
4: Chiefs are going to try an onside kick, but this brings up a rule adjustment in 2026. You do not have to wait until the fourth quarter to try an onside kick now, like the rule was. You still have to announce it, though.
6: Yeah, continuance of tinkering the rule in regards to onside kicks. The nuance here is that you can have an onside kick throughout the game. You just still have to announce it, so no surprise onside kicks as what was used to be a rule in NFL history.
4: The Chiefs will try an onside here. They need a recovery and 8 points. They have two timeouts remaining. So Butker puts the ball on the ground off the tee. The ball is going to be covered up by the Rams and recovered there at 1:57 to go in the game. Next preseason game will be next Saturday night. A week from tonight, we'll be in Tampa, and the Buccaneers will be the opponent. Chiefs go back to camp, though, Danan, back 4 more days in St. Joseph, and right now scheduled Monday, Tuesday, and Wednesday in pads. That's always a shock to go, we're going back? Yeah, we're going back to St. Joseph. A test.
6: Yep.
4: Yes.
6: Not for the week.
4: Ty Simpson's done a good job in this game. Very surprising pick. 13th pick considering all of the guys that were available when the Rams got him. And now a run up the middle and broken tackles and headed to the near side. And Jordan Waters gets a big hole on the left side of the Chiefs' defense, a 26-yard run. And DeArco Perkins-McAllister saves a touchdown.
6: And multiple missed tackles at the point of attack and at the back end. Jaden Kennedy was one of those missed tackles there. Just got to be more physical. This is more fodder, Mitch, for the film. The film doesn't lie. As a former player, that's what we were always taught. You can come to the sideline and talk about whether you were held or you didn't do what the coaches thought you did, but the film will tell the tale. It's a growing opportunity.
4: Rams run it again. This time the Chiefs do get a guy in the hole. It's Deshaun Singleton and holds it to a short gain, just 2 yards on the play. Stay tuned for the postgame report after the game with Joshua Briscoe. It is brought to you by Yingling Flight. Some things in this game that I really like: the third down stops. Three major third down stops. That was good to see. And then Garrett Nussmeier, I think, was such a positive. Even though he didn't get it, he thought he got a touchdown. Was taken off the board.
6: Definitely some positive takeaways. Fortunately, we don't count wins or losses, as it looks like the Rams will take a knee in victory formation.
4: The Rams will get the victory with their playing their two SEC quarterbacks, Ty Simpson in the second half and most of the duty in the first half from Stetson Bennett. And the Chiefs use their SEC quarterback, Garrett Nussmeier. Did a good job in this game, leading the Chiefs to 3 field goals. But the Chiefs lose their 7th straight preseason game And they lose it to the Rams, who will

0: see on Thursday Night Football, the first week of December. 20-12, Los Angeles with the victory. The Yuengling Flight postgame show with Joshua Briscoe will begin after this on the Kansas City Chiefs Radio Network.
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14: The Kansas City Chiefs fall to the Los Angeles Rams 20-12 in their preseason opener. Let's talk about it right now with the voice of the Chiefs, Mitch Holthus, out at Arrowhead Stadium. Mitch, obviously just too many penalties on offense throughout the game, but what stood out to you here from this dress rehearsal?
0: Well, there's always in a preseason game positive, negative. The positive to me were the third down stops on defense, because it was a problem last year in the regular season. And it's really started in the preseason. I could take you back to the Arizona, Seattle, Chicago preseason games a year ago and was like, ooh, we got to get this fixed. But it didn't happen. And so to hold the Rams 2 of 8 on third down, but there was a Noel Williams slant pattern caught, or that was defended, that was outstanding, and some aggressive.

0: Russian shown there. Jaden Hicks jumps a route. To me, that might have been the biggest positive of the game. The second one would have been Garrett Nussmeier. He showed in this game what we've been seeing since rookie minicamp, and that is ability to move a team, his ability to be smart. He's got great feet. He's got great release. And it just would have been nice to get a touchdown, but he thought he had one, and then goes back to your question about the penalties. 11 offensive penalties and at least 7 on the offensive line, including that touchdown taken off the board that would have been a run by Emmett Johnson. But positively, third down defense when the game was still on the line, and then the fact that Garrett Nussmeier is showing really, really a lot of promise as being a potential backup quarterback or number 3 quarterback.
1: Let's talk about a couple of those young defensive backs you mentioned there. Like you said, Jaden Hicks felt like he was flying all over the field. And, you know, he's a guy that you want to see out there with the ones and the, and, you know, the one and a halves, if you will, kind of in a platoon in the season. But when you're out there going up against, you know, the Rams backups and third stringers, I always kind of like to see, does anybody look overqualified for that position, so to speak? And I thought Hicks and Noel Williams both really, really showed that. And it sounded like Noel Williams has also been having a really nice training camp, especially as Mansoor Delane's working back from that shoulder issue. I felt like that was a good start for a thinned out group with the injuries, especially at the safety position, but good to see from those young guys.
0: Yeah, some aggression from that group. Aggression. And short routes, long routes, and especially on third down. And I was excited about that. Noel Williams has been outstanding in playing, being physical at a corner, been able to play the ball. There's going to be some penalties, some, but he's going to win more of his share of battles. And he's just got a real nasty streak to him that I really like. And the same with Jaden Hicks. We saw it 2 years ago. Mm-hmm. Jaden Hicks, and then, you know, regressed somewhat last year. But Jaden Hicks, this is a confidence builder for him. But I do like the young secondary. I know that the Rams have Jalen Watson and Trent McDuffie now, but I really feel like the Chiefs secondary will be better than a year ago. Has to be better. But I think we saw signs of that today when those guys who will make the 53-man roster were on the field making plays.
1: What about the young running backs? Obviously, didn't see Kenneth Walker doing anything out there today. Didn't see much of Amari DiMercato until late. But Emmett Johnson, another one of those guys to me that just looked very comfortable, very at home on an NFL field. And Breshard Smith got quite a bit of work. I also thought looked pretty solid. What did you see out of the two runners?
0: Well, let's start with Emmett Johnson. I thought he was really good. And he's made a big push here this last week in St. Joseph. He struggled. He went kind of hit a wall like most rookies do, especially in pass protection. But it started to kind of click a little bit. He got some first-team reps on Thursday during the 10-10-10. And then to play the way he did in this game with 12 carries for 59 yards and then 3 catches for 10 with a long of 11. So Emmett, I think, showed everybody enough that he can be a productive player for this team in his rookie year. Now, I love what Danan Hughes said. And this is where Danan is so good as an analyst, because he'll see it from a player's perspective. Because he said, don't blame all those early penalties on the offensive line, because Emmett was trying to play college football. Mm-hmm. You get a design play, they're going to block it a certain way. You try to bounce it out, then all of a sudden the offensive lineman is going to go, oh, wait a minute. And then they have to hold to somehow keep the play from being a disaster. So I think the teaching point here for Emmett is to, hey, you can bounce a play, but you've got to do it within the framework of the play. Right. And you've got to do it, you cannot leave where the protection or the blocking is going to be, or it doesn't turn out well. So I think Emmett showed us a lot of promise. Here's the other thing we got to pick up. Think of Kareem Hunt last year. He was number one in the NFL in 4th-and-1 or 3rd-and-1. That was one of the positives of last year, was just getting, that was automatic. Doesn't Emmett give you a little bit of that? I mean, there's some power in his game. And Breshard Smith has shown what he's shown in camp, where he's moved on and made some strides as a running back. But DeMarco Murray coming in to be the running backs coach is a big deal for this team.
1: As always, I think the preseason game will have moments that are just as fun on a rewatch to go see who stood out on the film. I'm sure you'll have some more observations throughout the week, and we'll do this again next weekend. Thanks, Mitch, for the time.
0: You got it. Always watch the line, because when you're doing play-by-play, you got to follow the ball. But I always love to watch the lines, what happened, what didn't happen, and that'll be part of this week's evaluation.
1: tons of interesting guys to follow there. Really looking forward to taking a longer look. That's the voice of the Chiefs, Mitch Holthus, with us here on the Chiefs Radio Network post-game show, powered by Yuengling Flight. Just 2.6 carbs and 95 calories. Yuengling Flight, the next

0: generation of light beer. We'll take a timeout and we'll come back to break down everything else that stood out from preseason game number one right here on the Chiefs Radio Network.
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5: And there's a flat pass floating for the end zone and broken up and well defended in the end zone by Jaden Hicks. Intended for the tight end, and there you go.
0: That's our defensive play of the game brought to you by the Missouri Beef Council. Jaden Hicks, again, I thought really acquitted himself pretty well in this game. It's been an interesting couple of years for him, having some really high highs near the end of his rookie season. Last year, as Mitch Holthus mentioned last segment, a little bit of a regression for him and not exactly sure where he fits into the defense. And Steve Spagnuolo even talked about that a little bit early on in training camp. Just kind of that evolution for him, figuring out what is his best role in this defense. But it's just good to see guys out there who you expect to see something from in the regular season. It's really hard to evaluate who other teams are going to put out there. And again, the Rams famously are not playing their stars in the preseason, and the Chiefs didn't play a lot of their starters very much. But those were valuable reps, I thought, for Jaden Hicks, and nice to see him stand out amongst whoever he was out there up against. A few other players who I thought really had a nice debut, a few of the rookies at least. It took us a little while to see what you've seen from Cyrus Allen at training camp in St. Joe. He had a nice play earlier on that was wiped away with a penalty, so we're not going to see that in the box score. His final line, 2 for 20, is what it is, but I'm not all that worried about preseason box scores. I'm worried about what you do with your time on the field. Saw a really nice play from Cyrus Allen getting vertical to bring down a ball, and another one of those guys that I think just looks pretty comfortable on the field and has made some good kind of veteran adjustments in terms of seeing what the defense is offering and then finding some space that way. Happy to see that from Cyrus Allen. Also, we talked about Khalil Benson in the pregame show quite a bit. I was excited to see what he would do in this game, and I thought either way it would be pretty telling of how the Chiefs view him. But with Trey Smith out for this game, with his hip issue that he's had looked at, and Andy Reid has said so far doesn't appear to be too serious, but with Trey Smith out, Khalil Benson starts at right guard. That first team offense there on the offensive line looked pretty good until that OPI that wiped away the Cyrus Allen gain. But then Khalil Benson left with the rest of the first teamers. I thought he might kick from right guard to right tackle and get some preseason reps at right tackle, where he spent a lot of time with the first teamers in training camp in St. Joe. But that wasn't the case. And I think that feels a little bit like a vote of confidence from the coaching staff to say, hey, we don't need to see a ton from Khalil Benson. He's really been putting that together in St. Joe. So good for him. And we'll see where he plays and how much he plays, and if he plays, I suppose, through preseason games 2 and 3. When Mitch and I were talking about going back in and what we wanted to revisit here in this coming week, I'm really interested and pretty excited to see those R. Mason Thomas reps again. I thought he stood out at defensive end the number of times. A couple of good quarterback hurries, and ultimately, I think, seemed to acquit himself pretty well in the running game as well. But seeing where that defensive end rotation kind of settles with R. Mason Thomas and Felix Anudike Uzama as well, there's plenty of work to be had for both of those young defensive ends. I guess Felix is actually still quite young, even though he's been in the organization for a while. He was very young out of K-State, still pretty young now. You mix him in with Ashton Gelati and obviously George Karloftis leading the way. Lots to keep your eyes out on as the preseason rolls on, and a lot to revisit from today's game. The loss, we probably won't remember the loss by the time the regular season arrives, but some of these reps, those really matter. Chiefs fans, Tickets for Less has the lowest prices on Chiefs tickets, all-inclusive VIP tailgate and parking for

0: 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We'll take our time out here. Down the road, we'll hear from Dana Hughes with Andy Reid. We'll get Andy Reid's post-game press conference and bring you all of the festivities from Arrowhead. That's coming up next right here on the Chiefs Radio Network.
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0: 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Just 2.6 carbs and 95 calories. Yuengling Flight, the next generation of light beer. We'll hear Dana Hughes with Andy Reid coming up here in a little while, but today, I think this is more of a baseball term, but I'm going to say we're going to hear with Dana Hughes with the quarterback of record in this game, Garrett Nussmeier, ultimately putting some pretty good stuff out there on tape. I enjoyed seeing his Chiefs debut, and I'm going to enjoy hearing Dana Hughes with Garrett Nussmeier.
14: All right, thanks, guys. Here with Garrett Nussmeier. Garrett, your first opportunity to get on the field. How did it feel?
15: Yeah, I mean, it was a dream come true, to be out there and playing, NFL football. There are some things we've got to clean up offensively, and, we got to be better at finishing drives and, not shooting ourselves in the foot, as they say. We competed, and obviously, it's the first one. So I got a lot of time to watch the tape, make correct the mistakes, and get better.
14: From first glance for me from the booth, it looked like you were really, really comfortable with the offense. You were really comfortable being on the field. Didn't seem like the game was moving too fast for you. Is that pretty much how it was for you?
15: Yeah, absolutely. I've been here, almost, 4 or 5 months or how long it's been now. And so, as I've said many times, I have some great people to learn from, with Pat and Coach Reed and, even Justin being a veteran in our room. And so, I've just been soaking everything up. So, I think that, those guys have done a great job of preparing me and helping me. Same with Coach Girardi and Coach EB. So, it was just a blessing to be out there. It wasn't perfect, and, there are a lot of things I got to correct and get better at, and I'm excited to do that.
14: We were talking during the broadcast about how you're learning from people and learning from different people, but you're a coach's son. Does that factor into the makeup that you have and maybe some of that comfort?
15: Absolutely. I grew up in staff rooms and in quarterback meetings, my entire life. And so, I've been around those situations. So, I definitely think there's a level of familiarity there for me, and being in meetings and things like that. So it's definitely helped a lot, and I think also just for my overall knowledge and understanding of the game and being able to add that to, what Pat and Coach Reed and EB and Coach Girardi have been, trying to teach me and help me get better at, I think it's been a huge help.
14: Well, great job today. Congratulations. Welcome to the kingdom.
15: Thank you. Appreciate it. Glad to be here.
14: Appreciate your time.
15: Yes, sir.
0: That's Dana Hughes with Garrett Nussmeier following today's game. Again, I Justin Fields is QB2 as things stand right now, and he was the first one out there and didn't need to do a whole lot. 4-for-4 for 41 for Justin Fields. Nothing wrong with that, and obviously he looks pretty good on the ground when he moves. But like Dana and Nuss there talked about, he looked very comfortable, and I think that bodes well for his potential spot on the 53-man roster, which he still has to officially earn, and what he might be able to do in this offense for years to come. For so long, Patrick Mahomes has had kind of a rotating cast of veteran backups, which of course made sense when he was a younger quarterback himself, learning from those vets. But if you

0: get an opportunity to take a guy in the seventh round, Garrett Nussmeier, who at one point had some kind of first round potential and pedigree. Maybe he's a long-term backup for Mahomes, and if it looked like he did tonight and just grows from there, I think that's a pretty good start. Let's go from today's quarterback to the head coach. Dan Hughes here catching up with Chiefs head coach Andy Reid.
1: All right, thanks. We're here with head coach Andy Reid. Coach, we all watch the scoreboard, and we know that's a factor in the game, but preseason is different. You got 90-plus guys out there. How is it different for you from an evaluation standpoint as well as game day?
2: Yeah, you get a chance to see what guys can do when the bullets are flying there. So I saw a lot of good stuff from some of our young guys. And we've got, the thing that jumps out are the penalties. I mean, that kind of kills you right there. And we're more disciplined than that. We can't have 12 penalties there for and expect to have the score different. So we've got to clean that part up. But other than that, there are some good efforts, a lot of good snaps that we can evaluate guys with. And so we'll do that. You know, that's you get back to the drawing board and get ready to finish up camp and play Tampa Bay.
1: Coach, one of those guys on the field that had an enormous amount of opportunities was Garrett Nussmeier at the quarterback position. Seemed like the game was a little bit slow for him, which was a really good thing. He moved around in the pocket, made some plays, looked like he really had a good grasp of the offense. Is that kind of what you saw from him?
2: Yeah, he did. He kind of did what he's been doing at camp. And impressive young kid, doing some nice things. Seems to have a good feel for the pass game, the run game. There's some things he's got to clean up, but for the most part, I thought he had a good start.
1: Coach, what are some of the takeaways from this game that you feel like you'll build towards this last week of camp?
2: Yeah, well, there's certain spots that we're looking for guys to step up, and I think a couple of those spots guys did, and so that's a positive. I come out of it feeling pretty good about that. All these guys aren't going to make the team. Like I said, I'm looking right now. You got to take care of the penalties part. Mm-hmm. That hurts you. And some of the guys that were making the penalties might be on your football team. So you can't do that and expect drives to continue.
1: Thanks for your time, Coach.
2: All right, you be safe. Good job.
0: That's Andy Reid with Dane and Hughes here on the Chiefs Radio Network. Again, lots of things to evaluate, lots of things to be happy about. As they've talked about all week long in training camp in St. Joe, it's just a lot of days in pads going up against the same opponents over and over and over again. Good to get out there, hit somebody in a different uniform, and as Andy said there, kind of get the bullets flying a little bit and see how some of these young guys in particular handle their first taste of NFL action. We'll take a timeout, and we'll either hear from Andy Reid at the podium or bring you some more of the Chiefs rookies. We got plenty to talk about the rest of the way right here on the Chiefs Radio Network.
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2: Good to get a preseason game under our belt, being able to play against somebody else. There were some good things. There were some things we got to clean up. Obviously, with the penalties would be the number one thing that he cleaned up. But
9: We're able to get a good look at some of our young guys, and I thought there was some real production there.

0: on both sides of the ball from the young guys. So with that, time's yours.
1: And speaking of a couple of young guys, Cyrus Allen in particular looked like he's obviously fought off that injury, but it looks like he has a feel for it. And that one catch late in the first half, high point, what'd you see?
0: Yeah, so he's been doing well in camp before he got hurt, and then when he's come back here for the couple of days that he was back. So it looked like he picked right up from there, and I thought he did a nice job for the most part there on catching the football and route running. He's got some quickness to him, so look forward to getting him fully healthy and ready to go. So.
1: And his ability to get himself open, does that stand out to you? It just seemed like a couple times he won the connection.
0: Yeah, he's got a good feel, and he's got good quickness. He knows how to set routes up, which is sometimes it takes a while for young guys to learn that, but he's got a good feel for that.
2: With a 3 o'clock start, what was your level of concern with the heat index? And looking back, how do you think your training staff handled that?
0: Yeah, I thought they did a good job. We didn't have any cramps or any of that, so that was a positive. Went through a lot of liquids, but we started, with the camp that we've been in. We've been starting every day with making sure they were hydrated. And we just continued it into the game. So I think the hard work that the guys have done have paid off for them as far as their stamina during the game.
3: Coach, Evan Johnson leading the team in rushing. Just what did you see from number 10, the bounce, the power? What did you see from him today?
0: Yeah, I think he named it. I mean, all the above. He did a nice job with it and ran hard and aggressive. Had some yards after contact there, which is a big thing. So he was one of the positives coming out of this. I thought he did a nice job.
1: Andy, just two other things. One, just with Emmett, does his vision stand out to you at least early on?
0: Yeah, he's got a good feel. He sees, yes, I would tell you that. He's patient. And then when he hits it, he hits it hard. He's got a toughness to him there, so I know the offensive linemen appreciate that.
1: And the other thing was just Nussmeier. It seemed like he looked in command and pretty smooth there. How did you feel about him?
0: Yeah, again, another one of the young guys. I thought did some nice things. He there are a couple things he's got to work on, but I would have expected that coming out. But I thought for his first time out there rolling, thought he handled it well. Made some nice throws. Had some long yardage situations that he had to get himself out of, and did a good job there.
2: Okay, thanks.
0: All right.
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3: 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Just 2.6 carbs and 95 calories. Yingling Flight, the next generation of light beer. It wasn't the result that the Kansas City Chiefs wanted, although these preseason losses have really piled up over the last couple of years, and by and large, the regular seasons that have followed have been pretty darn good, so don't worry too much about the final score. Do consider what you saw from some of these key young players, like rookie running back Emmett Johnson. 12 carries, 59 yards on the ground, and had a couple other plays that were wiped away by penalties that were, I'm sure, pretty frustrating at the time, but still a very well-rounded performance from the rookie. And after the game, our own Josh Klingler caught up with Emmett Johnson.
4: All right, well, how did your first experience at Arrowhead, but first Chiefs experience at Arrowhead go for you?
5: It was pretty good, man. Obviously, I wanted to get the win. Unfortunately, we didn't get the win, but it was good being out there. But a lot of plays and lessons to learn from. So,
4: what has stood out to you about this training camp thus far? Andy Reid training camps are always pretty hard. This one, they're putting you through it. It looks like.
5: Yes, sir. Just grinding every single day. You got to be able to show up every single day and keep stacking days. You can't really take a day off in the NFL, and so that's what I've learned, is just keep stacking days and keep learning as much as possible and being as detailed as possible as well.
4: How does your skill set fit this offense? Can you tell thus far?
5: Yes, sir. Just being able to run the ball, block, and also catch the ball at the backfield. I think it's going to be great in this offense because of how explosive it is, and obviously having, you know, good quarterbacks that can make throws and, you know, good line that can block for me to run. So it just makes it much greater.
4: How would you sum up this running back room? It's all new to us, right? You've kind of been transformed other than Burchard, but what do you make of the early look at that room?
5: It's great, man. Guys that can do everything, you know, a little bit of everything, and it's really a blessing for me to be in this position and playing with these guys. You know, guys have had a lot of experience, and, you know, K9 and other guys in the room. Just competing with each other and making the most out of it is what I've been doing.
4: What do you like most about this offense?
5: Like I said, just being versatile and being able to, you know, showcase and the skill set in the run game, the pass game, make big plays for the team to win. And I just love my teammates, too. You know, they're good humans, good people, so I love them.
4: Early impression of Patrick Mahomes. We were kind of amazed he ran out there to start training camp, and he's off and going. He sets the tone for this team.
5: Yes, sir. He's ready to play. You can see him out there, man. He's ready to go right now. And he was cheering us on, too, when he wasn't in. It shows a lot about his character and how he is as a leader for this program. So I'm really excited. Can't wait to get the chance to play with him as well.
4: Okay, saw you on punt coverage at least.
5: Yeah.
4: Probably some other special teams as well. When's the last time, other than maybe returning the ball, when's the last time you've had to do any of those?
5: Like 2 years ago in college. I'll say my junior year or third year in college, I did some of that. And then my freshman and sophomore year too as well, I did that. But it's been a while. But like I said, I'm willing to do whatever it takes for the team to win. So whatever Coach Tobe needs of me, that's what I'm willing to do.
4: Not all that long ago, though. I mean, sometimes I'll talk to a rookie and they'll be like, ooh, is that kind of early high school? But you had some good reps in that in college.
5: Yes, sir, I did. Not in the return game, but, you know, kickoff and things of that nature. Did some punt and stuff like that. So I'm willing to do whatever, like I said.
4: And it kind of have to, right?
5: Yeah,
4: I mean,
5: sure
4: they make that clear?
5: Yes, sir. If you're not like a starter or anything like that, you got to make plays on special teams. That's how you get to make your way on the field. So that's what I'm going to do, is just keep stacking days and making plays, helping the team win.
4: All right. Congratulations on the early start. Looking forward to much more.
5: Yes, sir. Appreciate it. God bless.
3: That's Josh Klingler with Emmett Johnson after the game. Again, really excited, not just for him, but as they talked about, what a running back room they've built. Very excited to see Kenneth Walker take the field. Obviously, that's something that we're all looking forward to and have been looking forward to since free agency opened with the bang of his addition to the Kansas City Chiefs. But really excited for Emmett Johnson to be a part of this running back room for years to come. Good stuff from Burchard Smith today as well. Jaden Ott got really involved later on. We've talked about Amari J. Mercado throughout the offseason. Just a lot to be excited about from those Chiefs backs. We'll take a timeout here and then come back and hear from rookie

0: offensive lineman Khalil Benson. One of the most fascinating stories of training camp so far. What did he have to say after the game? We'll tell you next right here on the Chiefs Radio Network.
1: Danon Hughes here. 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
0: 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And as you may know, the Chiefs didn't get to the quarterback today. So you can go ahead and keep that offer in mind as the preseason and the regular season roll on. There were some really good reps from players like R. Mason Thomas and the rest of the guys getting involved in the pass rush, but not quite enough to bring down Stetson Bennett or Ty Simpson today. I'll tell you again, I think Khalil Benson, who we'll hear from here in just a second, it's been one of the most interesting stories of the last month or so of Chiefs football. He went as a tryout player to the Chiefs rookie minicamp, where they had more than 100 players out there all together trying to break into the NFL. Khalil Benson is a national champion from last season. He's got quite a bit of college pedigree that way, and he's rotated in very heavily with the first team offensive line in training camp in St. Joe. He's been working at right tackle and kind of moving spots with Jalen Moore, and then when Trey Smith left with a hip issue, he kicked into right guard. Well, today, Khalil Benson played right guard with the first team offense and left the field with the first team offense. And after the game, the media got to Khalil Benson in the locker room, and I'm just as excited to hear from Benson as you are.
5: We heard Chris. He didn't even want, Chris said he didn't want to play in this game. A lot of times it's a sign of respect if they take you out early to avoid getting you hurt in a preseason game. Did you think that you were going to be in that position?
6: Honestly, man, I'm just taking, whatever my coach tells me to do, man, I'm going to do it, man. Honestly, like I said, I don't count before. I don't look towards the future. It's always about the next play and the next drive. So, I mean, honestly, man, whatever I got to do to make this team go, I'm going to do it. So. I mean, it's fun, man. Like I said, it's football at the end of the day. Yeah, of course, we in the Chiefs, you know what I'm saying? It's part of the Chiefs program and everything, so I appreciate all everything that they've done for me as well. But like I said, it's football, man. It's the next play, the next game, you know what I'm saying, type of mentality. So.
7: What was that first snap like? There's some butterflies? Any feelings?
6: I was excited, man. I'm just ready to just showcase what I've been training for, what we all been here doing this whole training camp. So no butterflies for real, man. Like I said, it's football, man. Like, you prepared your whole life for this moment, so.
7: You mentioned what you were training for. The public scouting reports on you were, maybe you need to work on your technique and everything. I mean, how much did you work on stuff like that leading up to, both the draft and also even your pro day in college?
6: Just keep my head down, not really feeding into the media for real, man. Honestly, whatever's supposed to happen is going to happen at the end of the day. You just got to be ready for, like, when you're ready to be called. So

0: me personally, man, I took those type mental reps that went back and evaluated my own film from college seasons, like past college seasons, years before that, and just put them together and made sure that I was ready to go when it was time to be going. So,
1: what kind of feedback did you get during the draft process?
0: Honestly, man, like it was all motivation type things, like because it was my mom, family members, friends, everybody calling. So obviously, man, like it's one of those things you want to take and run with it, man. You don't want to have no negative energy coming into this place, man, because it's a hostile place as well. So you gotta be ready for everything. Like you never know what could happen. Mentality gotta be strong. You gotta be ready physically, mentally, knowing how to take coaching as well. So like you just gotta be ready at all costs. So.
2: Ready, you had to actually be ready going tackle to guard throughout camp. What was that like
0: For me, man? Honestly, like I done played a lot of snaps at guard and tackle, so it's me, I'm just able to adjust. Like it comes to versatility. The better versatile you are, the better you are for the team. So the best ability to stay available. So like you got to be ready for anything that happens, and when that time comes, you just got to ready to step up and be ready to play. So yeah.
3: What's your best memory today? Is it getting ready in the locker room, seeing that jersey for the first time? Is it walking on the field? What's your best memory today?
0: I think it's being able to walk around with the rest of the team and being able to just really have a camaraderie that we really have together, and knowing that the moments and the time we put in at training camp, the OTAs, mini camp, and all those things, and the veterans instilling us what today was going to look like, and then being ready for every moment that you're ready to step on that field. So honestly, man, like I feel like I was well prepared, and like I said, it's not the end, it's just the beginning, man. We got a lot to work on, a lot of time ahead of us to do a lot of things and work on what we got to do. So like I said, man, like our teammates, man, just walking through here and just seeing everybody ready to go, you feed off the same energy. So like learn from the vets, man. That's all you got to do. You treat it like it is, you know what I'm saying, like a game.
4: That's Khalil Benson after the game. I'll tell you what, he doesn't sound like an undrafted free agent. 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Really interested to see how his preseason continues, what happens when Trey Smith returns into the fold, and see what happens when they return to St. Joseph as well. 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Lots of field goals on the Chiefs side, but a few defenders who really stood out. We'll break all that down next right here on the Chiefs Radio Network.
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0: It's a fast game, fought hard 60 minutes, one play at a time. 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From the GEHA Sports Desk, here is Joshua Briscoe.
1: Let's start from the top. The Rams won the toss and started with the ball, but the Chiefs' defense quickly forced the Rams into 3rd and 3 on the opening drive.
2: Bennett out of the shotgun, slant pattern incomplete and well covered and right out of the gate. A play that was not made a year ago very often. Noel Williams aggressive on covering the slant, and the Rams will be 3 and out.
1: Justin Fields led the first drive of the Chiefs' offense, hitting Jalen Royals on a bootleg and Breshard Smith on a screen, but an offensive pass interference call wiped out a nice screen to Cyrus Allen, and the offense couldn't dig out of the hole. The Rams returned with a much better drive on their second attempt, rolling into the red zone with relative ease, setting up 3rd and goal from the 6.
2: And there's a flat pass floating for the end zone and broken up and well defended in the end zone by Jaden Hicks. Intended for the tight end, and there you go.
1: The thicker kicker, former Missouri Tiger Harrison Mevis, hit the chip shot field goal to make it 3-0 Rams. The second team O-line came in for Kansas City, and Fields hit Andrew Armstrong for a gain of 17 to move the chains, but a holding penalty later put the offense behind the sticks, and they couldn't recover, punting it back to L.A. The Chiefs defense answered again, forcing another 3-and-out from the Rams, with the drive ending on a bobbled snap and another punt. Rookie quarterback Garrett Nussmeier took the reins to start the second quarter and hit tight end Jake Brenningstuhl for a gain of 9 before Emmett Johnson picked up the first down on his first preseason NFL carry. On 3rd and 7, the Nuss bus got rolling.
2: Nussmeier moves to his left, ball gripped in his right hand, looks down the field, across his body, caught. Remigio first down at the 40, 35, and gets to the 33-yard line. Nussmeier throws against his body, almost a no-look throw for 17 yards and a Chiefs first down. But that's what we have seen, even starting with the rookie minicamp. Vision, footwork, quick release, and Nussmeier's got the Chiefs on the move.
1: Johnson picked up the next 3rd down conversion and followed that run with an explosive play of his own.
2: It's going to be a counter play. Johnson trying to bust outside. Stiff arms a man, downfield block. 15-yard line, first down, flag on the play as Emmett Johnson gets to the Ram 9-yard line. A gain of 13 yards pending the penalty, and it might be a horse collar tackle on the Rams.
1: Johnson had a touchdown on the next play, but it was wiped away with a holding penalty called against Hunter Norzad. It was a great run for Johnson, but the Chiefs moved backward instead. They settled for a Harrison Butker field goal to make it 3-3. Ty Simpson went on the move for the Rams and found Mark Redmond for 23 yards before completing another strong gain on the next attempt, but the defense held strong again, forcing another Rams field goal to make it 6-3 LA. Johnson and E.J. Smith were back to return the kickoff, and Emmett Smith's son had a strong return for 31 yards, worth keeping an eye on as the preseason rolls on. Then, we got a preseason challenge. Garrett Nussmeier hit Jared Wiley on the sideline. It was ruled incomplete, but the Chiefs challenged and won, making it a 9-yard gain for the 6'6" Wiley. There were 3 consecutive plays with penalties between the two teams, leading to the 2-minute warning, before Nussmeier hit Cyrus Allen for his first official catch of his rookie preseason. Johnson made another play on 3rd and 3, but Mike Caliendo was called for a hold, and they moved back again, setting up 3rd and 8.
2: Back is Nussmeier in the pocket, fires a pass right, caught, acrobatic catch, Cyrus Allen. And it's a first down for the Chiefs at the 34-yard line. Allen leaping in the air to make the catch.
1: Another penalty, a false start this time, moved the Chiefs back again. So a nice play to Jake Brenningstuhl got KC to 3rd and 5, but Nuss couldn't find Allen on a shot to the end zone, so it was Butker again to make it 6-6 before the half. Nussmeier stayed at quarterback for the second half, but the Chiefs started with a 3-and-out, ending with another rep for the punt coverage team. Then the Rams picked up 1 first down before punting it back, where the Chiefs relied on Emmett Johnson.
2: Chiefs 5 seconds on the play clock. Nussmeier's under center, 2nd and 10 at his own 29. Off tackle, left, Emmett Johnson across the 35, near a first down. He's got a first down. He dragged 2 Rams who were on top of his back for a gain of 12 yards and a Chiefs first down at their own 41.
1: Johnson and Breshard Smith chipped away on the ground, setting up 4th and 1, but it was another penalty on Norzad, this time a false start, sending Butker back out to try a 59-yard field goal.
2: Placement is down on the near hash. Spinning kick, a lot of leg through it, and it is good! Harrison Butker, the hat trick, but this one from 59. And at 3:52 to go in the third quarter, the Chiefs take a 9-6 lead.
1: The Rams then only moved backward on their next drive as the Chiefs defense forced another 3-and-out. Nussmeier took a long sack on 1st down. He almost dug out of it with a bomb to Jason Brownlee on 3rd, but

0: round they couldn't reel it in. Then the Rams made Kansas City pay with a 40-yard punt return and a few nice plays leading to second and goal from the 9.
1: They look left, come back right to Connors. Gets a block at the 10, breaks a tackle, and angles into the end zone. Touchdown, Los Angeles. A 9-yard backside screen. They looked left to the triangle side and came back to Connors running hard, and the Rams regained the lead at 12-9.
0: Chris Oladokun took over for Nussmeier and nearly threw a pick, but the Rams defender couldn't quite reel it in. Oladokun picked up 15 yards on a scramble on 3rd and 5, but the offense went from 3rd and 6 to 3rd and 11 after another false start. Oladokun delivered a good ball downfield to Amari Evans, but he couldn't hold on against a strong pass defense, leading to another punt. Ty Simpson then led a strong drive for LA, culminating in 3rd and goal from the 2.
1: Simpson wants to throw. Fires for the end zone. Caught. Touchdown to Dean Connors. An angle route coming out of the backfield. And the Chiefs have given up now 2 consecutive touchdowns to Ty Simpson and Dean Connors and the Rams.
0: Back with the Chiefs offense, Oladokun checked it down to Jaden Ott for 13, picked up 8 with his legs, but yet another false start pushed the offense back again. Oladokun hit Brenningstuhl for 10 to set up 3rd and 5, but when Oladokun checked it to Ott for 27, you got another explosive play from the undrafted running back. Still, they stalled out in the red zone again, bringing Butker back out for a chip shot to make it 20-12. Got a little interesting after that. The Chiefs declared that they would attempt an onside kick, but the Rams recovered and closed it out from there, getting the win 20-12.
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0: We've been talking about the rookies a lot. 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A lot of things to take away from the Chiefs rookie class today. Obviously, the top pick, Mansoor Delane, did not take the field in this game, but you saw quite a bit from Peter Woods and R. Mason Thomas throughout the first half. We'll spend some time with Jaden Kennedy here in just a moment. Emmett Johnson has been one of the stories of our post-game conversations. We've seen some really good visions from him, both vision in the football sense, and I think visions of the future for what he might be able to be out of this backfield. Cyrus Allen, the other fifth-round pick, has had an incredibly important and pretty loud training camp from the highlights. He looked good out there today. Garrett Nussmeier, we've talked about plenty, looked very comfortable leading the offense when asked to do so. And then, interestingly enough, Khalil Benson, he was just out there, the UDFA offensive line.

Hardman out there with the starting offensive line, left with the starting offensive line, even got some good reps from Jaden Ott, the undrafted running back mentioned a little bit last segment. But let's go ahead and hear now from cornerback Jaden Kennedy. I think his path to playing time this year could come in a number of ways. The Chiefs have had such success developing corners kind of like him, in terms of a guy that you're probably going to see in the slot going forward, certainly going to be

0: Jaden Kennedy. Jaden, your first opportunity on Arrowhead Field. How did it feel?
1: Amazing, man. You know, you just come out here, you know, from college, from high school, from a little kid, you know, definitely like a dream come true. Played well. Obviously, you know, I had some mistakes, but, you know, it's part of the game.
0: And were there some butterflies? What was your feeling coming into the game? You came out of the tunnel. You hear all the stories about Arrowhead Stadium and the Chiefs faithful.
1: I say a little bit, not too much. You know, I played at big schools, you know, and at big games. Obviously, you know, coming out to Arrowhead is definitely like a next level. So just like get my feet wet in the field, and that's pretty much it.
0: What is your takeaway from this game? I know the game can be fast, even at the college level. Were you playing at Oregon? It could be still faster at the NFL level. What's your assessment of the game overall and then your play today?
1: I think the biggest thing I got from the game is just everyone doing the job. I think as long as all guys on defense are doing the correct call or correct assignment, you know, we'll achieve, you know, a great thing on the play. Oh, man, I forgot that. My bad.
0: That's all right, man. Last week of training camp coming up. You guys are about to break before we head down to Tampa next week. How's training camp been going for you?
1: Pretty well, stacking days. Just finding my role on the team, whether it's, you know, punt, kickoff, defense, and you know, just keep doing my job to help the team out.
0: All right, appreciate your time.
1: Thank you.
2: That's Dannon Hughes with Chiefs rookie cornerback Jaden Kennedy. I love the sounds of the locker room after a game, and especially after a rookie has just had their NFL debut. I have to imagine that defensive back room is just a whole lot of fun to be a part of. Not only the players you're around, but being coached by Steve Spagnuolo and Dave Merritt. Just a heck of a group there, and Jaden Kennedy getting a little bit gassed up from one of his teammates there in the background, it sounded like. Excited to see how he continues to grow over the course of really his entire rookie season still yet to come. The Chiefs Radio Network postgame show is powered by Yuengling Flight. Just 2.6 carbs and 95 calories. Yuengling Flight, the next generation of light beer. We'll take a timeout, come back, and give you the injury report and talk about a few other key things that stood out from the Chiefs' preseason loss to the Los Angeles Rams. We'll keep it rolling next here on the Chiefs Radio Network.
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13: Placement is down on the near hash. Spinning kick, a lot of leg through it, and it is good! Harrison Butker, the hat trick, but this one from 59, and at 3:52 to go in the third quarter, the Chiefs take a 9-6 lead.
2: 59-yard field goal from Harrison Butker is our sweet play of the game, brought to you by Andy's Frozen Custard. You know, Lionel Messi had a hat trick on that field, on that pitch, I suppose, not very long ago. Give Butker the hat trick today as the only Chief to put points on the board. Again, None of that should stick with you throughout the rest of